All right there. What a beginning to a hopefully wonderful show this evening. I like bananas because they have no bones. That is the Hoosier Hot Shots. All right. And you have found yourself in the Kitsch Corral. Yeehaw! I'm your host, Mr. D. And hey, thank you for all the folks that listen today for Patchwork Program, where I got to sit in. If you're tuning in for the first time to the Corral, here's how it works. I play the songs. They're all clues, including what we just heard, for what tonight's one and only mystery theme is. And that's all we're going to have time for, is that one mystery theme. And, of course, we continue our month-long celebration of the potato. It is National Potato Month, so we celebrate all things potatoes. I went through over 200 potato songs to coalesce down to the finest mashed ones we could come up with. I did had my niece added two more to the list that I didn't even know about. So goodness gracious, we're all set. We have more than what we could bargain for, so we best just get going. Enough of the yibber yabber. Here come the clues for National This Day. Here is Richard Cheese with Hot for the Teacher.

0: who doesn't love a good yodel there? That was from 1935. That was The Girls of the Golden West, My Cross-Eyed Beau. All right, started off that set with Richard Cheese, Hot for the Teacher. And then Jerry Reed, When You're Hot, You're Hot. All clues for National Disc Day. 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For more information, you can go to whistlepunk.com or 715-957-0222. That's 957-0222. All right. Goodness gracious, got so much music. We better keep the clues a-coming. Here, 1971, Hot Pants.
1: Remember the days of the mini. That was good. That was good. But then

I wouldn't play that loud if I was you, boys. That's more like it. Now, sheriff of this here county, I'm gonna have to insist on a little peace and quiet around here, do you understand?

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But we gotta have a little peace and quiet around here. It's quiet time in Grumman Gully. Pardon me, I lost my head. It's a quiet town here in Crossbone County, where you only hear an occasional noise. Everyone is friends, so expect some horseplay. They may shoot you dead, but they're wonderful.

All right, sorry about the delay there, setting up the next song. Hey, that was the Man Bun song, Tim Hawkins. And, yeah, I take a little offense at that. All right, and we started off with Hot Pants from 1971. That was by Salvage. That made it all the way to number 54 on the hit parade there. And then we had Danny Kaye and the Andrews Sisters with It's a Quiet Town in Crossbone County. All right, all clues for what we're celebrating today. It's National This Day. And, well, that's really all the clues you're going to get. Hey, boy, if you've never been in the corral before, you're in for a treat. We have a little thing called the Hall of Shame, and this is a song that, oh, you wish it wasn't written. Not necessarily in this case. You wish it wasn't sang by these, that's probably true. You certainly wouldn't want to play it on the radio, and definitely do not turn it up really loud for your friends and neighbors to hear. Here in the Hall of Shame, we've got the Singing Dogs with Hot Dog Boogie.

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0: All right. Nice Buns, Betty. That was Betty's Buns by George Canyon. Started off that set there with Hot Dog Boogie and the Hall of Shame by the Singing Dogs. And then we had Fido is a Hot Dog Now. That was Bill Murray from 1914. I had to crank up the old Victrola for that one. Then Whiskey for Breakfast by Mike Cross. All right, I think you know all these are clues for what tonight's mystery theme is. It's National This Day, and goodness gracious, you have found yourself in the Kitsch Corral. Yeehaw! I'm your host, Mr. D, and you're listening to the Mighty Wojob. 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It's 934-8383. Also on Facebook at Twin Flame Hayward. All right, you know, the only thing you really can do is just keep on rolling here, because so many songs and so many clues here. Let's just keep the clues rolling again with the Hot Pants. Here we go, James Brown.
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Hey, you are in the Kitsch Corral, and you know what that means. Time to get bucked. Here's Buck Owens.

Pappy said, son, you're gonna drive me to drinking if you don't stop driving that hot rod Lincoln. Have you heard the story of the hot rod race when the Fords and Lincolns were setting pace? The story is true, I'm here to say, because I was driving that Model A. It's got a Lincoln motor and it's really souped up. That

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1: Hey, come in.
0: What is it, lady?
1: But I see you got a hot dog stand.
0: You know something, Sue? I'm known now as the hot dog man. That's the hot
1: dog.
0: Hey,
1: listen. Well, I want a dog without bread, you see.
0: Why? What's the matter?
1: Because I carry my bread with me.
0: Now, Sue, you peculiar. And that's the natural fact.
1: Yes, and if I like your dogs, why, I'll come back.
0: I know you will.
1: How much is it? I'm here to pay. Satisfy me. Listen while I say.
0: What did you got to say?
1: I want a hot dog for my road.
0: Well, here it is. Here it is.
1: I want it hot. I don't want it cold.
0: My dog's never cold.
1: Give me a big one. That's what I say. I want it so it will fit my bread.
0: Now here's a hot dog for your roll.
1: Now is it young? I don't want it cold.
0: My dog never cold.
1: I sure will be disgusted if this dog game full of mustard. Don't want no excuse. It must have lots of juice.
0: Straighten you out. Now, here's a dog that's long and lean.
1: Uh-oh. That ain't the kind of dog I mean.
0: Now, here's a dog, Sue, that's short and fat.
1: But a show me something different from that. Now, here's my roll.
0: Where's your roll?
1: Now, where's your dog?
0: Uh-oh, sister, that roll you got will hold a half a hog, yes, sir.
1: Hey, listen, butter, can you fit it?
0: Why, sure I can.
1: Why, boy?
0: Why, Sue, I'm known now as the champion hot dog man. Now, here's a hot dog for your roll.
1: It must be hot, I don't want it cold.
0: My dog never cold.
1: Give me a big one, that's what I say. I want it so it will fit my bread.
0: Now here's a hot dog for your roll.
1: Now is it young? I don't want it old.
0: You know my dog's never old.
1: I sure will be disgusted if this dog game full of mustard. Don't want no excuse. It must have lots of juice.
0: Dog man is gone. I'm gone, hot dog.
2: Well, Wilbur, that was I Want a Hot Dog for My Roll from 1926 by Butterbeans and Susie. And these are all clues for what tonight's mystery theme is. Started off there, getting bucked in the corral. There is Buck Owens with Hot Dog, 1957. And then we had Hell All I'd Go, that was Dan Hicks and the Hot Licks. Then we had Casey Chambers with Crossfire. And then we had Hot Rod Lincoln, that was by none other than Jim Varney, also featuring Ricky Skaggs. And if you know who Jim Varney is, hey, Vern, it's Ernest. Funny story, he passed away on the same day as my father, and I always imagined my dad up there waiting in line at the pearly gates, and taps the fella in front of him on the shoulder, and it's Jim Varney, and he turns around and says, "Hey, Vern, it's Ernest," and my dad thinks he's in hell. All right, our mystery theme this evening here is... Well, it's got its roots, what we're looking for, from 1592, Queen Elizabeth I decreed that forbid the sale of them, except for during burials, Good Friday, or Christmas. James I of England in 1603 just said you couldn't sell these other than holy days. So definitely have a religious tint to them. And first appearance in writing was in the Poor Robin's Almanac from 1733. I will share some of those lines here after we get some more clues in. So, hey, support for WOJB is provided by listeners like you and business underwriters, including LCO Health Center Behavioral Health Department. 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For more information, call 715-638-5102. That's 638-5102. So you can say, I care, I carry Narcan. All right. You know, let's just keep the clues coming. You know what? After those songs, I just say, no more hot dogs.

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0: some mixin' with some lovin', you know the kind I mean. 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
1: Cakes and sausage. Ernie Kovacs there. I don't think we're looking for cakes today in the mystery theme. Started off there with Haskell Atkins, No More Hot Dogs. And then Circus Box 21 with Across the Pond. I think you know where we're going. We're going to give it away here after two more songs. This was a little... delicacy that generally would come out on Good Friday, bringing the fast of Lent. Back in the day, like I said, you could find it in written. First definite record comes from a London Street Cry. Good Friday comes this month. The old woman runs with one or two a penny. Or in 1733, from the Poor Robin's Almanac, one a penny, two a penny. All right, I think you know where we're going there. We'll definitely give it away after two more songs. Here is Johnny and Joe with Over the Mountain, Across the Sea.

Oh, my sugar babe, she got all kind of them buns. She got some of them great big old giant type size looking buns like that, yeah. She got some of them little old weenie old tiny buns, yeah. She got some of them wonder buns. She got some of them Langendorf buns. She even got some of them sunbeam buns. She got some of them host of creamy top chocolate buns with frosting on top. Most of all, yet and all that rap too, she got some of them hot buttered buns. And ain't all she got either. Mm-hmm.

Hot cross buns. You don't say. Happy National Hot Cross Bun Day to you and yours. Hope you enjoy these spicy little buns with a cross on top with little chunks of raisins in them. I'm sure I've had one. I don't know if that's what they were called. Started off that set with Johnny and Joe, Over the Mountain, Across the Sea. And then we had What's Happening with Hot Butter Buns. All right. 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All right. So, hey, I should say you have found yourself in the Kitsch Corral. I'm your host, Mr. D. So glad you're here with me this evening. You know, it is September, and that only means one thing. It is National Potato Month. So all the potato songs that you could possibly eat here this evening, we're just going to start right out on it. And here is the Hoosier Hot Shots again with When There's Tears in the Eye of a Potato from 1940.

turn red in the fall. When the vinegar's mother starts to spank it, and statues come a-running when you call, when the Eskimos buy refrigerators.

0: Holy crap, a vintage Mr. Potato Head! From the good old days when potatoes were men and had penises.
1: Peter, they never had penises.
0: Well, you could put a nose down there and it kind of worked. The nostrils were balls and so forth.
2: That's the very potato I used in medical school to learn anatomy. I could let it go for $600.
0: What are we thinking, Lois? Yes?
1: No, we don't have that kind of money.
0: Fine, I'll buy it with my magic beans.
2: Those are Skittles.
0: There's no room in this world for dreamers anymore.
3: No, there isn't, Peter. No, there isn't. Of course, that was Peter from Family Guy trying to buy a vintage potato head. Started off that set. Here we're honoring the potato with the Hoosier Hot Shots, When There's Tears in the Eye of a Potato, 1940. I Like Potatoes by Shane Andrews. Then Meat and Potato Man, Alan Jackson. From 1988, Mr. Potato Head commercial. And then Potato Head's Picnic by Stephen Terrell. Not to date myself, but my Mr. Potato Head's, he actually used a real potato. And all the pieces had pointy edges so that you can put it in the potato. Back when imagination was king. You never knew where those pieces went. All right, boy, we're going to continue on with those potato themes here. But let's take care of some business. Another underwriter for WOJB is Ignite Dispensary and Cigar in a new location at the Old Price Right Liquor Store on State Highway 27, stocking a wide variety of legal hemp-derived products, including CBD, Delta 8 and 9, and THCA. 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We need to keep going. Let's check in with that master detective, Sam Spud.
4: And now, once again, Sam Spud, parboiled potato detective.
5: The name's Spud, Sam Spud. I was working late one night. I had my new partner with me. She's a real peach. But you knew that. She's good, too. It's almost as if she can read my mind. As a matter of fact, amazing. It was a rotten night out. It was raining cats and cats. The zap, zap of the neon sign outside our window was about to drive us crazy when we spotted her. She was French.
6: I feel so fried.
5: Somehow I knew that. She seemed nervous. She said she'd heard there was a neighbor in the Masher Hood. Neighbor in the Masher Hood? That's not right. Oh, I see. That shouldn't be neighbor in the Masher Hood. It should be Masher in the neighborhood. She said there was a Masher in the neighborhood, and she was sure the Masher was close by. As a matter of fact,
6: sacrebleu!
5: It was close. Too close.
7: Come on, buddy.
5: Thanks, precious.
7: You have the right to remain silent.
5: She's good. Good, very. Good, very?
6: Get out of the way, you uncouth thing.
5: So I made a mistake. Hey, she's very good, too.
8: What we need's a few good taters.
9: What's taters, Brussels?

All right, there. That was from the world of Gumball. I don't know if you're familiar with that cartoon, but that was Potato. But it was done in the Croatian. Go figure. I actually have that song in probably about 25 languages. Just because. All right. We started off that set with Masher in the Neighborhood. That's Michael Nellen. The old Sam Spud mysteries. And then we went to our resident potato aficionado, Samwise Gamgee, with Mashed Taters. Then I'm a Potato, 1974, from Devo. Lonnie Donegan, Digging My Potatoes. And then James Brown there, Do the Mashed Potato. 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The Fish

words. Thank you so much for being with me in the Kitsch Corral, where we are continuing to celebrate National Potato Day, our potato month, and we celebrated Hot Cross Buns Day. So in honor of that, we're going to end the show with Mike Cross. We're going to stop in with a potato song with Peanut Butter and Julie. And then Paul and Storm are going to lead us off. Honey, I'm coming home.

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3: 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I will be your host, DJ Will, a.k.a. Cloudman. Thanks for tuning in. Let's get you started on the program. 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

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We live on an industrial reservation. We are the Halusa Nation.

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We are the Hallucination. 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

0: This is WOJB, Community Powered Radio from Lakuta Ray. How's it going, folks? Reserve Wisconsin here, 88.9 FM. Welcome to At Risk Radio. I'm your host, DJ Will, a.k.a. Cloudman. Thanks for tuning in. If you just tuned in, Zed's dead there, unfortunately. Oh, no. What about Zed? Zed's dead, baby. Zed's dead with Front Lines, with a feature by G.G. McGree, Northern Lights, 2016. We also did Ganja White Night with Bad Man, The Hallucination with We Are The Hallucination with a feature by John Trudell and Northern Voice. Eagle Bear Singers kicking off the program at 9 with John Wayne's Teeth. We are going till midnight tonight, listeners, and a fair warning after 10 p.m. Explicit content warning. Make sure those kids are in bed. Grown folk music here on WOJB. Nothing too bad, but if you ever heard your dad do some things in the garage, well, you probably know what I'm talking about. All right, enough from me. Let's get back to the programming on WOJB. Let's go check out Inzo with Overthinker and a feature on the vocals here. I don't want to spoil it too much, but the name Alan Watts might be familiar to you. 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
1: A person who thinks all the time has nothing to think about except thoughts. So, he loses touch with reality and lives in a world of illusions. By thoughts, I mean specifically chatter in the skull, perpetual and compulsive repetition of words, of reckoning and calculating. I'm not saying that thinking is bad. Like everything else, it's useful in moderation. A good servant, but a bad master. And all so-called civilized peoples have increasingly become crazy and self-destructive.

most of us would have rather money than tangible wealth. And a great occasion is somehow spoiled for us unless photographed. And to read about it the next day in the newspaper is oddly more fun for us than the original event. This is a disaster. For as a result of confusing the real world of nature with mere science, we are destroying nature. We are so tied up in our minds that we've lost our senses. Time to wake up. What is reality? Obviously, no one can say, because it isn't words. It isn't material, that's just an idea. Reality is...

I'm not trying to put you down. It's an expression of you as you are. One must live. We need to survive, to go on. We must go on.

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Good evening, listeners. At Risk Radio here. I'm your host, DJ Will, a.k.a. Cloudman. Thanks for tuning in. If you just tuned in, Closey there with Secret Place, Harmony 2017. Inzo on before that with Overthinker, a single 2018. Inzo with a feature by Alan Watson, the background vocals asking you some questions about thinking. What else? Zed's Dead Baby with Front Lines with a feature by G.G. McGree, also on that previous set list. We are going to go to midnight tonight, listeners. We are staying calm for now. Well, not no more, actually. The calm section is over. Let's just put it that way. We're going to pick up some steam here as we change gears on WOJB. We are going to go till midnight tonight, though. And a fair warning, after 10 p.m., we're going to be playing some grown folk music here on WOJB. Put those kids to bed, come back, and check out the folk grown folk music here on WOJB. Nothing too bad, just the occasional swear word or two. I'm sure you can all handle it, listeners. I have faith in you. What else do we got here? Let's pick up the steam then, shall we? Well, Closey kind of took us there a little bit, but let's go there in a hard way. Check out Fear and Loathing in Las Vegas, Return to Zero, as we begin a non-English rock and metal set here on WOJB At Risk Radio. 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

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I'm your host, DJ Will, a.k.a. Cloudman. Thanks for tuning in. If you just tuned in, part of the non-English rock and metal block here on At Risk Radio. Fair warning, listeners, we're getting closer to 10 p.m. After 10 p.m., we are going to have a little fun. We're going to play some grown folk music here on WOJB. Nothing too bad. Just make sure your kids are in bed. Come back for some grown folk music here. If you ever had to hold the flashlight for your dad in the garage, you know exactly what I'm talking about, listeners. Nothing too bad, just the occasional swear word or four. All right, enough of that. Let's get rolling on the programming, shall we? We're going to change gears here. What you just heard, Ikimino Gankari, Blue Bird, My Song, Your Song, 2008, The Pillows on before that, Spiky Seeds, Asian Kung Fu Generation, After Dark, A Crowd of Rebellion with An Enemy, and Fear and Loathing in Las Vegas. That would be the band, not the actual movie, with Return to Zero kicking things off on that Asian rock block. All right, we're on the Asian theme. Let's keep it rolling. Let's go to Yoko Hikasa for... Let's just not spoil it. I'm just going to go and give you her name. I don't want to give you the song title, probably because I can't pronounce it either. But give it a listen here. It's a beautiful song. Check it out on At Risk Radio.

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Good evening, listeners. At Risk Radio here. I'm your host, DJ Will, a.k.a. Cloudman. Thanks for tuning in. If you just tuned in, my Yamane there, the Real Folk Blues, Cowboy Bebop Vitaminless, 1998. A Japanese lady singing the blues. You've heard it all, listeners, and she hit those notes, too. What a beautiful song. Yoko Hikasa on before that. Oh, this is going to be a fun one to butcher. Yukutsuchi Yanazankuna Sikai from Attack on Titan, also known as Closing Number 1 Color EP 2013. Yoko Hikasa, again, a beautiful song. Kind of take us with the bluesy side of things over there in Japan. Eikomana Kagari, Bluebird, My Song, Your Song, and The Pillow, Spiky Seeds, all part of the previous set list here on WOJB. We are right before 10 p.m., listeners. Fair warning, I want to give you a warning. After 10 p.m., we are going to be doing the Real At-Risk Radio. Nothing too bad. Just some grown folk music here on WOJB. Put those kids to bed. And again, nothing too bad. If you ever held a flashlight for your dad in the garage, or your auntie, your uncle, your grandma, whoever, your grandpa, you probably know what kind of words I'm talking about. So put those kids to bed. Grown folk music here on WOJB. Hangman Jury, Aerosmith coming at you now. Take a listen here on WOJB.

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Welcome to At Risk Radio, listeners. I'm your host, DJ Will, a.k.a. Cloudman. Thanks for tuning in. If you just tuned in, the tragically hip, New Orleans is sinking up to here, 1989. Listener called in with a request. Glad we can accommodate you here on WOJB. Kind of fit the set I was cooking up anyway in there. Aerosmith in there with Hangman Jury, Permanent Vacation, 1987. We also did My Yamane, The Real Folk Blues, Cowboy Bebop Vitamin List, 1998, as part of the previous set list here on WOJB. All right, listeners, it is now after 10 p.m. We are going to do the Real At Risk Radio. Growing folk music time. Make sure your kids are in bed. We are going ahead with all of the fun stuff here on WOJB. Explicit content warning. Explicit lyrics ahead, listeners. You have been warned. Again, growing folk music here on WOJB. Nothing too bad. You just might hear the occasional swear word or four. If you held a flashlight for your parents while doing some kind of maintenance, you've probably heard worse, and you're probably better for it, listeners. Because you're pretty cool listeners out there on WOJB. Trust me, I met a lot of you. You're all cool. What do we got here now? Emil and the Sniffers coming at you now. You should not be doing that. You know that little voice in your head that tells you you should not be doing that? Emil's going to tell you why it's a terrible idea to listen to that voice. Take a listen on the Real At Risk Radio. Yet again, final warning, grown folk music here on WOJB. Explicit content. You have been warned.

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Good evening, listeners. At Risk Radio here. I'm your host for the evening, DJ Will, a.k.a. Cloudman. Thanks for tuning in. If you just tuned in, the Barbarians of California, Bomb to a Knife Fight, a single just released 2026, about 2 weeks ago, I want to say. Die Spits, Throw Yourself to the Sword, Something to Consume, 2025. A big fan of Die Spits. I love that group. Their hard edge is awesome and refreshing in a day like today. It's kind of hard to find that nowadays in modern bands, I feel. Eka Vandal in there as well, Bleed But Never Die. That drum line in the beginning, oh, beautiful stuff. What else here? Emil and the Sniffers, You Should Not Be Doing That, kicking off the fun set here on WOJB. Again, listeners, explicit content warning, we are playing some grown folk music here on WOJB. Make sure your kids are in bed. Come back and check out the fun times here. I got a short show, unfortunately, tonight. I am out of here at 11, listeners, so about 40 minutes left, you and me. Let's get to it, shall we? The Distillers, Hall of Mirrors, coming at you next year on At Risk Radio. Give it a listen.

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1: 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I'm your host, DJ Will, a.k.a. Cloudman. Thanks for tuning in. At Risk Radio, we're going to go to 11 p.m. tonight, listeners. A bit of an early show, unfortunately. I got some other stuff to take care of. What else do we got there? If you just tuned in, Sum 41, Pieces, Chuck 2004, Tat, Road to Paradise, again, listener requests, Soho Lights 2008. It's always fun when I get those requests. Can you find a spot for this? Usually I can. Although I do have to say I ixnayed the Beck song. I could not find a spot for that tonight. That was a little fun one, but not tonight. What do we got here now? NOFX with Bob the Distiller's Hall of Mirrors. I wonder how many listeners thought listening to Bob back in the day in 2004, it's a funny song, and now they're like, well, now I am Bob. Oh no, not so funny. The Barbarians of California, Bomb to a Knife Fight, a new single, 2026. All right, listeners, again, At Risk Radio, a mature content warning, explicit lyrics ahead, just like the best CDs used to say back in the day, grown folk music on WOJB. Let's get back to it. Modest Mouse coming at you now, The Ground Walks with Time in a Box.

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Good evening, listeners. A nice long set there here for At Risk Radio. I'm your host, DJ Will, a.k.a. Cloudman. Thanks for tuning in. Dreamers, Fake It Till You Make It, The Wombats, Turn, Group.

love. Don't stop making it happen. Phantogram, you don't get me high anymore. K Flay, Carsick, Alt J, Tesselgate, or Tesselate. Modest Mouse, The Ground Walks with Time in a Box, and Sum 41 with Pieces, all part of the previous set list here on WOJB. All right, listeners, 11 p.m., time for me to hit the road. But first, I got one more song for you before I do that. Let's go to Mr. Oliver Tree, R.I.P., rest in beats, good buddy. Oliver Tree, fuck the whole world here on WOJB. Goes without warning, explicit content warning, listeners, you have been warned. Have a good night, everybody. I leave you with Mr. Oliver Tree.

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recent gyno guest. Artson and She Rose, the husband and wife duo of the You and I. She Rose, of course, is also the founder of the She Rose Collective, where she works alongside other indigenous creators throughout Turtle Island, including Crystal Lightning, who you might recall is responsible for the fun off-Broadway remake of Bear Grease. I'm Brett Mabee. That's Mission from the I and You debut album from the duo, getting us into this hour on the mainstream. I'm thankful you're well, and as always, I'm coming to you from the Seneca Nation's beautiful Allegheny Territory, just about an hour south of Buffalo, New York. And if you're tuning in for the first time right now, welcome. Pull up a chair. You're going to walk away with relationships to new songs that'll keep you coming back for more. There's a lot of music that's being put out daily in this postmodern digital age, and sometimes we need a little help cutting through the fluff. And I love what I get to do as we get the opportunity to reimagine a mainstream music scene. Which reminds me, we're going to be hearing from the likes of the Houseplants and Cold War Kids before this half is through. I want to introduce the title track from Beth Orton's latest release. We'll also be hearing from the Mavericks in this block, and right now it's Irish singer-songwriter Devin Gilfillian and his Black Dog Rabbit Hole, released June 26 as a part of the Time Will Tell album. You ought to sing along with this great track that I submit for your consideration and approval.

21 Pilots and their single Lavish today, bringing that first block to an end. Earlier in the set, we heard Adrian Sutherland's My Rebel Spirit, a single released in 2024 and keeping it in that year. We also heard the Mavericks. And from Devin Gilfillian's newest release, Time Will Tell, it was Black Dog Rabbit Hole that we got into the rotation for the first time this hour. I'm Brett Mabee. Of course, you probably already know that, but as always, I do like to remind you that you're invited to stick around for the entire time. But if you can't, check out mainstreamradio.net, where you can listen to the digital archive 24/7. 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Check out some of the other projects associated with Turtle Island Tunes Full Moon Radio. As we continue on with the hour, Yaki classical guitarist Gabriel Ayala. Later on, it's Julian Taylor and Allison Russell teaming up for a great track that they put out a few years back. The latest from Beth Orton. We'll also hear from The Damn Truth, music from Spilled Tab, and this one from Cold War Kids. They're currently promoting the 10-year anniversary deluxe edition of Robbers and Cowards, which means that they've officially been putting out music for 20 years now. Right now, turn it up with their latest single, There Goes the Night, a track recorded during those sessions, but only seen the light of day now. I'll be back with you before you know it. Enjoy your listening on the mainstream. Masarano and Jates.

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I'm Brett Mabee, and as we get back into the music, a shout-out to friends of the KTIP family in and around North Shore, Minnesota, including those in Gunflint Lake, Grand Portage as well, tuning in on 90.7, 90.1, and 89.1 FM. 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I'll be back after a track from Thundercat. We'll also be hearing from Jemez Pueblo member Adrian Wall. But right now, we're heading up to the north with the one and only Julian Taylor, who is continuing to ride a huge wave throughout 2026, as he's a part of the Peterborough Music Fest lineup alongside Dwayne Gretzky and Trans-Canada Highwaymen. He's also performing at the Canadian Folk Music Awards, Tall Pines Music and Arts Festival, just to name a few. Right now, teaming up with Allison Russell back in 2024, enjoy their Pathways and Don't Go Anywhere. I'll be back with you one last time today on The Mainstream.

0: Thundercat and Lil Yachty with I Did This to Myself from Thundercat's latest release, Distracted, on the mainstream. We also heard Spilled Tab's Paranoia featuring Boy Life. Earlier in the set, we heard a different kind of groove with Adrian Wall and Julian Taylor and Allison Russell. I do have one final block for you, and that includes a new track for the rotation. But before going any further, I give you the utmost thanks and welcome you back anytime. Again, check your local listings or catch me on the many live streams, including mainstreamradio.net, where you can experience the Full Moon Radio, or nv1.org, the home for Native Voice One, Native American Radio Network. In the final block is Cosmic Lishana, featuring Olivia Komachi, a.k.a. Liv the Artist, the talented Oto and Comanche singer-songwriter. Right now, it's Beth Orton's The Above Ground title track from her 9th studio album released June 26. Consider this track for your listening pleasure as we part ways on the mainstream. Be good to yourself and each other.
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1: What's up? This is Bear Witness. And this is Tool Men. We are the Hallucination. And you're listening to Native Voice 1.

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1: 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Narcan can reverse an opioid overdose in less than 2 to 3 minutes and requires no professional medical experience. Information at 715-638-5102. You can say, I care, I carry Narcan.

Legendary actor Morgan Freeman's getting ready to put out his first blues album, and he's doing it in great fashion. It's a 100-year retrospective of the blues, told through orchestral arrangements, Delta recordings, and of course, Morgan Freeman's own narration. Be on the lookout for the August 7th Morgan Freeman's Symphonic Blues Experience. To get you excited about the album, and featuring the likes of Taj Mahal, Jimmy Kennard, and Steve Potts, that's Death Letter Blues from the late great Sun House, getting us into this hour on the mainstream. Now we scan out. I'm Brett Mabee, and as I do 7 days a week, 3 hours a day, I'm excited to have some fun with you. So as always, pull up a chair and get your best listening ears on, and the more the merrier. So invite your coworker or your colleague or friend to enjoy some music together with us this hour. Before we part ways, one from Edward Sharpe and the Magnetic Zeros frontman Alex Ebert. I also have tunes from Prince, Cy Montero, one from Alleluia's debut album that will be getting into the rotation for the first time this hour. Also a recent track from the Mountain Goats, Matawayuhi and Black Belt Eagle Scout, but not before our first new edition, which comes to us from Evan Mast, a.k.a. Evax. This is one of the standout tracks of his Just Like Fire. And for your consideration and approval, enjoy Say

Hi, this is Olivier Loridan of Châteauroux in France, and you're listening Native Voice One, Native American Radio.

Desiree featuring Emmanuel John with Macho today on the mainstream. We also heard Mato Ayuhi and Black Belt Eagle Scouts 2023 collaboration Ketchup Potato Chips. And for the first time in the rotation, it was Evax's Say from his newest album, Just Like Fire. A nice warm atmospheric track to keep us going throughout this hour's broadcast. Hey, I'm Brett Mabee, and I love hearing from listeners, so feel free to reach out to me any time of day. 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Box 252, Salamanca, New York, 14779. The no twist before this half is through. Later on, music from Valerie June, the latest from Aluya. Also, Burnstick and Willie Nelson will help to round out the hour. As we get ready to wind down the first half, this one comes to us from the Mountain Goat's 24th studio album, Days. Be on the lookout for the August 7th Cade Mean Dawn Records release, full of a lot of fun humor. Turn it up with Shallow Grave on the mainstream.

At the halfway point of this hour's broadcast, a shout-out to friends who are dialed in to K216CU, part of the KUNM family, dialed in on 91.9 FM in and around Cuba, New Mexico. 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We have a little bit more time together. I'll squeeze one in from Prince in this block. Also some Interpol, and looking ahead, The Hallucination and Saul Williams. But right now, we're going to kick things off with Ray Chen, the Orlando-raised indie folk artist who records his tofu smell. Their early catalog was recorded entirely in a bedroom, and that's a great reminder that you can get your tracks in, even if they're not recorded in a multi-million dollar studio. But I'll save that for another time. Right now, from the All My Time album, enjoy Honey, and don't go anywhere. Plenty more great listening on the mainstream. Have some fun and give a good ear.

Interpol's See Out Loud. From This Mirror Weighs a Ton and See Out Loud today on the mainstream. We also heard Prince, Valerie June, Tofu Smell, just a few of the standouts from this hour's amazing playlist. And I do have just a little bit more for you, but unfortunately this is the last time that I'm checking in as I'm getting ready to step out of the studio. I'd stay here all day every day if I could, but as it is, I've got to step out and I'm hoping you'll join me again sooner than later. And as always, to have the mainstream carried on your favorite local airwaves, you can reach out to Nola Daves Moses, the distribution director at Native Voice One. Drop her a line at nola@nv1.org. Jason and Nadia Bernstick, the husband and wife duo, coming up before this block is through. I'll also get in some Willie Nelson, but right now, and in a slightly different gear, this one is a standout track from Aaliyah's 2026 debut album, Zero. Cairo FM came out June 26th as a part of the album rollout, and for your consideration, let me know what you think about this newest addition onto the mainstream.

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Born of a concrete womb, voices to rubble. Voices to rubble. Voices to rubble.

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0: but I'm here when I disappear.
1: Saul Williams' first solo album arrives 7 years after his last project. Be on the lookout for the August 28th Leap Life Relief, an album that features a number of incredible collaborators, including, but not limited to, Kamasi Washington, Georgia Ann Muldrow, and Robert Del Naja of Massive Attack. Featuring more Mother, that's Conspiracy, a sneak peek of the album getting us into this hour today on the mainstream. Now, Oscana Caguego, Brett Mabinik Yasso, Nonko here in the mainstream studio. And as I do 7 days a week, 3 hours a day, I cordially invite you to stick around as we reimagine a mainstream music scene. We'll be trotting the globe, shining a spotlight on the hardworking and underrepresented indigenous artists of Turtle Island, like Lisipi, the Dad, the legendary R. Carlos Nakai, a player of the Native American flute and somebody who has so much prestige that a common tablature system is even named after him. More details before too long. Travis Bolton this block, as is one from Mike Green, but our first new edition of the hour is the May 28th release from Love Spells. Released through Love Spells LLC and RCA Records, for your consideration and approval, enjoy this sensual, intimate, slow burn. It's Keep It To Yourself that we're getting into the mainstream rotation right about now. Enjoy.

0: from Texas rocker Travis Bolt's newest album, Burning Bridges. It's Blues at My Funeral on the Mainstream. In that set, we also heard Mike Green's Bug, and it was Love Spell's Keep It To Yourself that we got into the rotation for the first time this hour. I'm Brett Mabee. Once again, Nyawoi Scannell, I'm always thankful you're well, and I hope you have the best possible day. And if you need a quick pick-me-up, you've made it to the right place. But if you want to dive into a world of indigenous music that'll keep you going 24/7, head on over to the Full Moon Radio, or the Soy Caught with Benotta, like I like to call it. 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Type in Full Moon, and you got the whole Soy Caught with Benotta right there for you to enjoy. There's also content from my great friends and colleagues at Native Voice One, Native American Radio Network. Turn it up and sing along with this one from Fly Anakin, and looking ahead into the hour, American Authors and Roses, one from Jake Blount and Molly Obomswin, a new one to get into the library from the Tubbs, but getting back to business right now, featuring Quay, Chris, and Domo Genesis. Once again, it's Fly Anakin's Bloodletting from The Forever Dream, Night Shift. I'll be back in just a few. You're listening to The Mainstream.
1: Yeah. Okay, okay. Yeah.

If you're just now joining the listening, you're tuned into the mainstream, and we're already at the halfway point of this hour's broadcast. And as always, a special thank you to you for spending some time with me here today. And if you tell your friends and family how much you enjoy the show and you haven't gotten on their nerves yet, I thank you so much for doing that as well. Word of mouth has been the greatest way to build a solid base in the first 3 years of the mainstream, and be on the lookout for a whole lot of fun as we continue to develop this newly reimagined space together. And I always love hearing from listeners, so give me a call at 1-888-362-9970. Perhaps you just need to get something off your chest, or you want to share that special dinner you had on your first date. If you had a wild dream that you want to document as well, I have a dream journal going, so give me a call at 1-888-362-9970. Press 1 for the mainstream, 2 for Gyno, and 3 for more information about the Full Moon Radio itself. As we continue on with the hour of listening, music from Sylvan Esso. In fact, I'll join you again after their latest single. A new one from the Tubbs to get into the library. And right now is a band who's touring all across the U.S. this summer with stops in places like Wyoming, Colorado, California, Nevada, Hawaii, just to name a few. Featuring Eli Mack, you're invited to enjoy Shwayze's For Life, a song for Kyrie, on the mainstream. Sing along and have a good listen.

Sylvan Esso's dedication to me. That's Hot Slob on the Mainstream. Earlier, we heard Jake Blount and Molly Obomswin's My Way's Cloudy, featuring Joe Rainey, and found on their collaborative album, Symbiont. We also heard American Authors with Roses and their track, Something Amazing. And kicking off the set is a band touring all across the U.S. this summer, featuring the Hawaii-born Eli Mack. It's Schwazy's For Life on the Mainstream. Thank you for spending some time with me here today. I look forward to the next chance we have to do just this. And as always, you're welcome to check your local listings for the next time you can tune in on the AM/FM frequencies. 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It just might work better for your schedule. Eastern time, of course, head on over to nv1.org. Ween and Billy String's coming up before too long. A couple quick bangers to keep you laughing and having some fun today. More immediately is Inuk singer Elisipi. But our second new edition of the hour is the June 23rd release from the Tubbs. Who's Gonna Love You Now is the lead single from their recently announced album Hard Life. Be on the lookout for the Merge Records project right now. For your consideration and approval, enjoy this newest track and be good to yourself and each other on the main.

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recent Gyno guest. Artson and She Rose, the husband and wife duo of the You and I. She Rose, of course, is also the founder of the She Rose Collective, where she works alongside other indigenous creators throughout Turtle Island, including Crystal Lightning, who you might recall is responsible for the fun off-Broadway remake of Bear Grease. I'm Brett Mabee. That's Mission from the I and You debut album from the duo, getting us into this hour on the mainstream. Nyawiskano, I'm thankful you're well, and as always, I'm coming to you from the Seneca Nation's beautiful Allegheny Territory, just about an hour south of Buffalo, New York. And if you're tuning in for the first time right now, welcome. Pull up a chair. You're going to walk away with relationships to new songs that'll keep you coming back for more. There's a lot of music that's being put out daily in this postmodern digital age, and sometimes we need a little help cutting through the fluff. And I love what I get to do as we get the opportunity to reimagine a mainstream music scene. Which reminds me, we're going to be hearing from the likes of the Houseplants and Cold War Kids before this half is through. I want to introduce the title track from Beth Orton's latest release. We'll also be hearing from the Mavericks in this block, and right now it's Irish singer-songwriter Devin Gilfillian and his Black Dog Rabbit Hole, released June 26 as a part of the Time Will Tell album. You ought to sing along with this great track that I submit for your consideration and approval.

21 Pilots and their single Lavish today, bringing that first block to an end. Earlier in the set, we heard Adrian Sutherland's My Rebel Spirit, a single released in 2024 and keeping it in that year. We also heard The Mavericks. And from Devin Gilfillian's newest release, Time Will Tell, it was Black Dog Rabbit Hole that we got into the rotation for the first time this hour. I'm Brett Mabee. Of course, you probably already know that, but as always, I do like to remind you that you're invited to stick around for the entire time. But if you can't, check out mainstreamradio.net, where you can listen to the digital archive 24/7. 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Check out some of the other projects associated with Turtle Island Tunes Full Moon Radio. As we continue on with the hour, Yaki classical guitarist Gabriel Ayala. Later on, it's Julian Taylor and Allison Russell teaming up for a great track that they put out a few years back. The latest from Beth Orton. We'll also hear from The Damn Truth. Music from Spilled Tab. And this one from Cold War Kids. They're currently promoting the 10-year anniversary deluxe edition of Robbers and Cowards, which means that they've officially been putting out music for 20 years now. Right now, turn it up with their latest single, There Goes the Night, a track recorded during those sessions, but only seen the light of day now. I'll be back with you before you know it. Enjoy your listening on the mainstream. Masaranon da Jates.

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I'm Brett Mabee, and as we get back into the music, a shout-out to friends of the KTIP family in and around North Shore, Minnesota, including those in Gunflint Lake, Grand Portage as well, tuning in on 90.7, 90.1, and 89.1 FM. 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I'll be back after a track from Thundercat. We'll also be hearing from Jemez Pueblo member Adrian Wall. But right now, we're heading up to the north with the one and only Julian Taylor, who is continuing to ride a huge wave throughout 2026, as he's a part of the Peterborough Music Fest lineup alongside Dwayne Gretzky and Trans-Canada Highwaymen. He's also performing at the Canadian Folk Music Awards, Tall Pines Music and Arts Festival, just to name a few. Right now, teaming up with Allison Russell back in 2024, enjoy their Pathways and don't go anywhere. I'll be back with you one last time today on The Mainstream.

0: Thundercat and Lil Yachty with I Did This to Myself from Thundercat's latest release, Distracted, on the mainstream. We also heard Spilled Tab's Paranoia featuring Boy Life. Earlier in the set, we heard a different kind of groove with Adrian Wall and Julian Taylor and Allison Russell. I do have one final block for you, and that includes a new track for the rotation. But before going any further, I give you the utmost thanks and welcome you back anytime. 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In the final block is Cosmic Lishana, featuring Olivia Komachi, a.k.a. Liv the Artist, the talented Oto and Comanche singer-songwriter. Right now, it's Beth Orton's The Above Ground title track from her 9th studio album released June 26. Consider this track for your listening pleasure as we part ways on the mainstream. Be good to yourself and each other.
1: I'm in a place of grief.

the quality of being thankful. I am grateful for the opportunity to live another day. I am grateful for my eyes that have opened, for my lungs that are breathing, and for my healthy body that is the vessel for my spirit to shine through. I am grateful to the Creator for the life of abundance that they are assisting me in creating. I make intentional time daily to root in this abundance and the frequency of gratitude. I am grateful for my freedom to be uniquely me. I appreciate the universe for the way she constantly aligns me with circumstances that connect with who I am.

0: and heal each and every day. I know that each day I rise, I have an opportunity to be a more complete version of myself. I take time to work on myself each and every day. I love the me that I am as I work to create the me of my dreams. I am grateful for my awareness in this knowing. Gratitude. The quality of being thankful.
1: What's up? This is Bear Witness.
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Legendary actor Morgan Freeman's getting ready to put out his first blues album, and he's doing it in great fashion. It's a 100-year retrospective of the blues, told through orchestral arrangements, Delta recordings, and of course, Morgan Freeman's own narration. Be on the lookout for the August 7th Morgan Freeman's Symphonic Blues Experience. To get you excited about the album, and featuring the likes of Taj Mahal, Jimmy Kennard, and Steve Potts, that's Death Letter Blues from the late great Sun House, getting us into this hour on the mainstream. Now we scan out. I'm Brett Mabee, and as I do 7 days a week, 3 hours a day, I'm excited to have some fun with you. So as always, pull up a chair and get your best listening ears on, and the more the merrier. So invite your coworker or your colleague or friend to enjoy some music together with us this hour. Before we part ways, one from Edward Sharpe and the Magnetic Zeros frontman Alex Ebert. I also have tunes from Prince, Side Montero, one from Alleluia's debut album that will be getting into the rotation for the first time this hour. Also a recent track from the Mountain Goats, Matawayuhi and Black Belt Eagle Scout, but not before our first new edition, which comes to us from Evan Mast, a.k.a. Evax. This is one of the standout tracks of his Just Like Fire. And for your consideration and approval, enjoy Say

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Desiree featuring Emmanuel John with Macho today on the Mainstream. We also heard Mato Ayuhi and Black Belt Eagle Scouts 2023 collaboration Ketchup Potato Chips. And for the first time in the rotation, it was Evax's Say from his newest album, Just Like Fire. A nice warm atmospheric track to keep us going throughout this hour's broadcast. Hey, I'm Brett Mabee, and I love hearing from listeners, so feel free to reach out to me any time of day. 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Box 252, Salamanca, New York, 14779. The No Twist before this half is through. Later on, music from Valerie June, the latest from Aluya. Also, Burnstick and Willie Nelson will help to round out the hour. As we get ready to wind down the first half, this one comes to us from the Mountain Goat's 24th studio album, Days. Be on the lookout for the August 7th Cade Mean Dawn Records release, full of a lot of fun humor. Turn it up with Shallow Grave on the Mainstream.

At the halfway point of this hour's broadcast, a shout out to friends who are dialed into K216CU. 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We have a little bit more time together. I'll squeeze one in from Prince in this block. Also some Interpol, and looking ahead, The Hallucination and Saul Williams. But right now, we're going to kick things off with Ray Chen, the Orlando-raised indie folk artist who records his tofu smell. Their early catalog was recorded entirely in a bedroom, and it's a great reminder that you can get your tracks in, even if they're not recorded in a multi-million dollar studio. But I'll save that for another time. Right now, from the All My Time album, enjoy Honey, and don't go anywhere. Plenty more great listening on the mainstream. Satanet kaido, haitkwa, sadantios. Have some fun and give a good ear.

to pause, see out loud. From This Mirror Weighs a Ton, and See Out Loud today on the mainstream. We also heard Prince, Valerie June, Tofu Smell, just a few of the standouts from this hour's amazing playlist. And I do have just a little bit more for you, but unfortunately this is the last time that I'm checking in as I'm getting ready to step out of the studio. I'd stay here all day every day if I could, but as it is, I've got to step out and I'm hoping you'll join me again sooner than later. And as always, to have the mainstream carried on your favorite local airwaves, you can reach out to Nola Daves Moses, the distribution director at Native Voice One. Drop her a line at nola@nv1.org. Jason and Nadia Bernstick, the husband and wife duo, coming up before this block is through. I'll also get in some Willie Nelson, but right now, and in a slightly different gear, this one is a standout track from Aaliyah's 2026 debut album, Zero. Cairo FM came out June 26th as a part of the album rollout, and for your consideration, let me know what you think about this newest addition onto the mainstream. Just

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4: This is a story of a man who was passing on in years, who met and fell in love with a young girl. Some say that youth and maturity have little chance for successful love. Some disagree. Others say that youth and maturity can be happy together because they complement each other. His maturity was as wine to her, while her youth was as roses to him.

0: Oh, you know something? That man's coming around tomorrow for his rent, and here I am without a dime to my name.
1: I tell you what you do. Why don't you give one of those house rent parties where you invite them people and make them pay for everything they get?
0: You mean where you serve spaghettis and pig feet?
1: Sure.
0: And chitlins and potato salad?
1: Sure.
0: And all that good corn?
1: Yeah, man.
0: Why, Bart, here's an idea. Oh, folks, I got the pig rent, but I haven't a cent. So after thinking it over, I've decided to run a party and everyone's invited. Everything is good and ready, from the liquor down to the spaghetti. We're gonna have a ball till the four walls fall, cause it's house room party day. You don't need an invitation, cause it will be an open station. Tap lightly on the bell and we can hear you well, cause it's house room party day. Just climb the stairs and sample the wares, for nobody cares what you may say or do. You'll see cheeky fellows buzzing with brown sheep as far as a dozen. They're gonna cut the rug and holler, bring a jug, cause it's house rent party day. Now, ladies and gentlemen, let you know what it's all about. We're gonna start this house rent party right now. Let me see if all them cats is here. Why, yeah, man, there's Brunus. And Lamar's here. And here's Eddie Miller. Boss Thornhill.

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1: I believe that I wouldn't be here if somebody hadn't had a conversation with me.
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Juju, Mudoy Benishin, Dijana Kaz, Meanwhile, give Bizan Don, AU, WOJB, Anishinaabe, Bizan Damumakup. I am Ava Pettibone, and you are listening to WOJB Woodland Community Radio, 88.9 FM.

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1: I think that if someone would have tried to say something to me when I was younger, I think that would have absolutely had an impact on my life. 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

Buju, Ogbama Nase Kwe, Indigenous Cause, Minawagi Bizadon, WOGB, Anishinaabe, Biznamumukuk, Wainzi Kalunguk Oma, Odawazaga Igining, Ishkoriguning, Ishwaswadish, Ishwaswad Dukbi, Igajogaswa FM. 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

0: from NPR News in Washington, D.C. This is Weekend Edition. I'm Scott Simon. This hour, President Trump in Ireland, Brian Elvin on the week in politics, then remembering how people from many nations lost loved ones in the 9/11 attacks, and Emily St. John Mandel's new novel, Exit Party, set in a U.S. that's come apart. The stories often leap over time and space. How does the novelist keep track? Post-it notes?
1: There was one novel where I tried to do that kind of detective on the trail of a serial killer style board with the red yarn. You got the points of connection, you got the photos and the ideas, and it was kind of cumbersome.
0: First, we have our newscast. 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
2: Live from NPR News in Washington, I'm Windsor Johnston. President Trump is once again accusing Canada of taking advantage of the United States. Speaking in Dublin this morning, he said without evidence that Canadians are eager to end the escalating trade fight.
3: The United States has been ripped off for 50 years by Canada. We don't need their product and they need our product. They do all of their business almost with us and we do very little with them. But, you know, they've taken advantage of our farmers and also that's it. Canada wants to make a deal very bad.
2: This week, Canada imposed retaliatory tariffs of up to 50% on roughly $20 billion worth of American goods. The move matches

0: This is Weekend Edition from NPR News. I'm Scott Simon. Thank you for being with us. President Trump arrived in Dublin early today. He was greeted by Irish President Kathleen Connolly, who has called the president a bully, and sat down with the Prime Minister, or Taoiseach, Micheál Martin.
1: I don't want to cause any problems, but I will tell you, I'd love to see it unified. I have friends on both sides, great people. They're Irish people. How can they be bad, right? I'd love to see it unified.
0: President riffing on the deep divide between Connolly and Martin's Republic of Ireland and Northern Ireland, which is part of the UK. From the 1960s until 1998's Good Friday Accords, political and sectarian violence killed more than 3,500 people on both sides of the border, the majority of them civilians. The president then flew to his golf club in Doonburg, which is hosting the Irish Open. NPR White House correspondent Franco Ordonez is traveling with the president. Franco, thanks so much for being with us.
2: Thanks for having me, Scott.
0: Anytime the president travels.

0: To Europe, fraught relations with even traditional allies loom large. This trip is already no exception, but it's generally expected to be low-stakes visit, isn't it?
1: Yeah, for sure. I mean, I see this as being a more friendly visit. I mean, Trump's basically, Scott, trying to squeeze a little diplomacy into a golf weekend. I mean, there is, of course, always potential for fireworks when President Trump is meeting with a foreign leader, especially a European foreign leader. But here, both sides are going to be focused on the strong economic ties. I mean, as he has with other European nations, Trump has accused Ireland of taking advantage of the U.S., pointing to the large concentration of American pharmaceutical companies in Ireland. But Ireland actually continues to invest heavily in the U.S., even amid broad tariffs against the European Union, which Ireland is, of course, a member. The chief of Ireland's Economic Development Agency actually told me that Ireland is now the sixth largest investor in the U.S., which is quite a lot for a small country that's basically the same size as South Carolina.
0: You mentioned some of the tensions with Europe over trade, but President Trump also has issues with Europe about military defense. How does that figure into his relationship with Ireland?
1: Yeah, certainly Trump has not been happy with European leaders, particularly NATO leaders, about what he sees as their lack of help for the U.S. and its war with Iran. It was actually at a meeting with the Taoiseach at the White House earlier this year where Trump delivered some of the harshest criticism of NATO leaders, you know, calling them foolish for not helping reopen the Strait of Hormuz. The Taoiseach actually tried to push back, very delicately so, in defending NATO leaders and emphasizing the importance of the transatlantic relationship.
0: And President Trump also wants Europe to be less dependent on U.S. military power, doesn't he?
1: You know, that's where the Ireland relationship becomes much more interesting, because Ireland is not a member of NATO. It's militarily neutral. And it's because of that, it has been able to avoid some of the tensions that Trump has had with NATO allies over burden sharing and support for the U.S. Daniel Mulhall, who served as Ireland's ambassador to the U.S. during Trump's first administration, told me that the military neutrality gives Ireland a different angle to deal with Trump than much of the rest of Europe.
2: I think where the Irish role might be most useful is in relation to being a bridge between the European Union and the United States, not in the defense area because we're not actually involved in NATO, but rather in the area of economic policy.
0: Let's dig into that a little more, Franco. Is Ireland the model?
1: It's a bit more complicated than that. There are drawbacks to the military neutral model. Some analysts argue that it makes Ireland more vulnerable. That said, in many ways, Ireland is doing the things that Trump wants the rest of Europe to do. I mean, the relationship goes well beyond St. Patrick's Day celebrations and parades.
0: And Pierre Franco Ordonez, thanks so much for being with us.
1: Thank you, Scott.
3: You know what happens if you don't vote? You go to hell. You know that. Okay? You go to hell. And I don't want that to happen to you, so please go and vote.
0: That is the president delivering closing remarks in Dallas Thursday at what was billed as a Republican midterm convention. He also spoke on the first night of the two-night event. NPR's Ron Elving joins us. Ron, thanks so much for being with us.
4: Good to be with you, Scott.
0: Conventions normally feature delegates and party business like nominations and policy platforms. This was something different, though, wasn't it?
4: Yes, this was not a convention with that sort of conventional work to do. This was strictly a party pep rally, and a highly personal one. It was about electing Republicans to state and local offices in November, yes, but what we saw was less about those candidates than it was about President Trump, who is not even on the ballot in November. Now, the theory is that certain Republicans don't turn out when Trump isn't on the ballot. So the big to-do in Dallas was meant to persuade those folks that Trump is on the ballot and they have skin in the game. It is certainly made the point that Trump cares about these midterms. We even just heard him say that Republicans listening, if they didn't vote, they would go to hell. Now, of course, we assume this was just another case of Trump being a little over the top, caught up in the moment. Ascending people to hell would seem to require an even greater expansion of presidential authority than anything we've seen yet.
0: A prominent Fox News host asked the president about the idea floated to send $5,000 payments to Americans if Republicans held onto the House and Senate in November. Here's that exchange.
5: But they're saying you're buying the election. You want to buy the election. Why not just give the money now? If you have the money, why not give it now?
6: Because they can't. I'll tell you what. Because the Democrats can't do it. Because with them, it's negative growth. With us, it's so positive.
0: Now, Of course, Fox is often considered friendly territory for the president.
4: Yes, but Fox also conducts and publishes respected polls, and it has people who can ask questions voters are asking, such as this one, and they can elicit answers as nonsensical as the one we just heard.
0: We ought to know, too, when our colleague Steve Inskeep asked NPR political correspondent Stephen Fowler how Trump's idea to pay taxpayers' own money would work, the answer was simply it wouldn't.
4: That is a good way to bet.
0: Trump marked 25 years since the 9/11 attacks at the Pentagon yesterday. Vice President Vance was at the New York ceremony with living ex-presidents and first ladies. What stood out to you about this anniversary?
4: The connection to the present, Scott. The through line from the fear and the panic that Americans felt on 9/11 and the disrupted and divisive politics we have seen since. 9/11 brought Americans closer together in that moment, brought the civilized world closer to Americans. But the policies that were pursued after 9/11, the wars in Afghanistan and Iraq and now against Iran, these overseas adventures have not assured our safety. Neither has the administration's embrace of tariffs or its attitude of it's us against the world. So it's amazing to think our government doesn't even want to be allies and risk anyone, it seems, anymore, not even Canada. And that's not to mention the post-9/11 domestic policies, the scapegoating and the secret surveillance and the denial of rights. 9/11 was a monstrous tragedy. But it also could have been a historic wake-up call and a great unifying force for America and the world, like Pearl Harbor was before World War II. For a time, it seemed it might be. But that time was long ago.
0: NPR senior contributor Ron Elving. Ron, thanks so much.
4: Thank you, Scott.
0: Yesterday marked a quarter century since the 9/11 terrorist attacks. I still remember. I will always remember walking the streets of Lower Manhattan through rows of faces and photographs pasted on lampposts and walls with urgent, wrenching words. Have you seen my wife? Last seen 8:20 a.m. Tuesday. Have you seen our daughter, our father, my best friend? The question marks pierced into you like hooks. The attacks of September 11, 2001 were attacks on America. But America is made up of the world. 2,977 people who were killed that day included people from more than 90 nations. Canada, India, Great Britain, South Korea, the Dominican Republic, and more. That's America. This week I remembered a poem dedicated to the 43 members of the Hotel Employees and Restaurant Employees International Union. Came to work that morning at Windows on the World restaurant atop the World Trade Center's North Tower. None of them survived the tower's collapse. The poem is called Alabanza in Praise of Local 100 by Martin Espada, and it reads in part,
7: Praise Manhattan from 107 flights up, like Atlantis glimpsed through the windows of an ancient aquarium. Praise the great windows where immigrants from the kitchen could squint and almost see their world. Hear the chant of nations. Ecuador, Mexico, República Dominicana, Haiti, Yemen, Ghana, Bangladesh, Alabanza. Praise the kitchen in the morning, where the gas burned blue on every stove, and exhaust fans fired their diminutive propellers, hands cracked eggs with quick thumbs, or sliced open cartons to build an altar of cans, Alabanza. Praise the busboy's music, the chime of his dishes and silverware in the tub, Alabanza. Praise the dish dog, the dishwasher who worked that morning because another dishwasher could not stop coughing or because he needed overtime to pile the sacks of rice and beans for a family floating away on some Caribbean island plagued by frogs. Alabanza. Praise the waitress who heard the radio in the kitchen and sang to herself about a man gone. Alabanza.
0: Martin Espada reading from his poem, Alabanza, in praise of Local 100. 25 years later, we still shudder to think of that day and pause to praise those who are gone.

0: I'm Windsor Johnston with these headlines. Saudi Arabia has shut down its east-west oil pipeline following a drone attack by Houthi rebels. The pipeline can carry millions of barrels a day to the Red Sea, bypassing the Strait of Hormuz. The closure could put even more pressure on global oil supplies. President Trump's proposed $5,000 dividend is facing pushback from members of his own party. Trump promised the checks if Republicans keep control of Congress after the midterms. Some Republicans are questioning how the government would pay for them without increasing debt or inflation. Diesel prices in the U.S. have risen 28 cents in the past week, hitting a new record high. The national average is now $6.16 a gallon. I'm Windsor Johnston, NPR News in Washington.
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2: This is Weekend Edition from NPR News. I'm Scott Simon. A summit meeting is taking place in New Delhi that includes countries, Iran and several Gulf nations, who are now at war. It's a meeting of a group called BRICS, and it represents about half of the population of the world. We're joined now from New Delhi by NPR's international correspondent, Dia Hadid. Dia, thanks very much for being with us.
3: Thank you, Scott.
2: What's the summit about?
3: Well, BRICS is effectively a forum for emerging economies. It's aimed at countering long-standing Western dominance. And there's leaders from more than a dozen countries who've turned up. And Scott, it's quite the gathering. China's President Xi Jinping and Russia's President Vladimir Putin are here. But for now, the attention is on those involved in the latest Mideast war, because the Iranian president is here. And Iran has been striking Gulf countries that are also at the summit. The United Arab Emirates, Bahrain, and Saudi Arabia. And that's because Iran accuses them of backing the United States. And just to set the scene a bit, the summit today comes just a day after Iranian-backed fighters in Yemen, they're known as the Houthis, appear to consolidate control over another shipping route called Bab al-Mandeb. That route was emerging as an alternative for some Gulf oil exports through the Strait of Hormuz. You might recall that strait has been largely blocked since the Mideast war began in February.
2: Dramatic ingredients for a meeting. How has it played out so far?
3: So far, the Iranian president, Masoud Pezeshkian, has told audiences here that Iran and Oman have agreed on a joint route through the Strait of Hormuz, and they'll sign a deal on Monday. Now, we're seeking confirmation from Gulf states and also a response from President Trump, because he's previously threatened to bomb Oman. It's the other country that overlooks the Strait of Hormuz, because President Trump is demanding the unconditional reopening of the strait. The Iranian president said something else that may well enrage the president as well.
2: What did he say?
3: He's called on BRICS countries to build an alternative to the international payment system, basically ditch the dollar. And this part was broadcast by the Indian outlet ANI.
4: The Islamic Republic of Iran believes that economic resilience is not possible without diversifying trade partners, sources of financing, and payment channels.
3: The key words there, Scott, are diversifying payment channels.
2: And help us translate what that means.
3: It doesn't sound that exciting, but basically the bulk of all global trade presently is done in dollars. And that allows the United States to impose punishing sanctions, like on Russia and Iran. So these two countries, alongside other members of BRICS, have long called for the development of payment systems that bypass the dollar. And that would diminish American influence. During last year's BRICS summit, President Trump threatened extra tariffs on countries that he said aligned with the anti-American policies of BRICS.
2: Is it even a realistic proposition to replace the dollar in international transactions?
3: Experts say that's unlikely for now, if only because of conflicts between BRICS nations themselves, like the United Arab Emirates, for instance, which recently halted all trade with Iran. But These nations do represent about a third of all global trade. Christopher Walker, the vice president at the think tank, the Center for European Policy Analysis, warns against complacency because he says America's biggest rival, China, is assuming a dominant role in BRICS.
5: They now see the grouping more as a geopolitical counterweight to the U.S. This is certainly one of the Chinese leadership's ambitions to flex its muscles. We absolutely should be concerned.
3: And with China hosting the summit next year, we can expect more of these muscular assertions of independence from the United States.
2: And here's Dia Hadid in New Delhi. Thanks so much.
3: You're welcome, Scott.
2: Celine Dion returns to the stage tonight, and she'll be belting out many of her best-known power ballads. Her performance comes 4 years after she announced that she'd been diagnosed with stiff person syndrome. It's a rare neurological condition that causes painful muscle spasms. The illness forced her to take a break, but now Celine Dion is back in a country where she has a huge fan base. Over the next couple of months, the singer will perform 16 shows in Paris. And the city is putting on a warm welcome. Metro stations have been decorated. Paris City Hall even organized free outdoor karaoke on Friday evening for thousands of fans to sing their favorite songs. Some of the fans even got a chance to sing a note or two with the star. One of them was Sasha Dolly, who got his duet moment outside of the Star's Hotel.
6: How did you get here?
2: Pretty good. I can see where that moment went viral on the news network France 24's Instagram page. Probably a useful warm-up for tonight's performance. Now, Celine, if you're listening to this,

0: Emily St. John Mandel's Exit Party opens with startling words from A World Ahead.
1: In the first spring after the collapse of the United States, the blossoming of the jacaranda trees felt to Ari like grace. The trees bloomed in the same week that international peacekeeping troops withdrew from Los Angeles, and the convergence of flowers with the absence of foreign soldiers brought a delirious kind of hope. Everyone in the spring of 2031 knew the city was one terrorist attack away from disaster, but that peril made the season more vivid, not less.
0: Exit Party is the latest novel from the author of Station 11, Sea of Tranquility and the Glass Hotel. Emily St. John Mandel joins us from our studios in New York. Thanks so much for being with us.
1: It's such a pleasure, Scott. It's nice to talk to you again.
0: Well, tell us about this world that you see ahead of us.
1: I like the deep sigh. That was evocative. You know, lately I've been thinking about this in terms of meteorology. You listen to reports by climate scientists, and they will present you with a range of scenarios. This is what the world might look like if we're 3 degrees above our current temperature. This is what it looks like at 4 degrees, at 5, etc. Nobody can tell you which version is true, but all of those scenarios are possible on our current trajectory. So that was how I was envisioning this book when I started writing it. I am not implying that there will be a second American Civil War, but that is how the book opens. Actually, well, we open in the aftermath, when the fighting stopped and there is a new world emerging out of the chaos. The curfew is lifted in the city of Los Angeles, Republic of California, and my protagonist is headed out to a party.
0: We learn within a few sentences, Ari, your protagonist has been in prison for 18 years and not for shoplifting.
1: Okay, this is a deep cut. Way back in 2010, I published a novel called The Singer's Gun, and Ari was the villain of that story. She is unambiguously bad news in that book, but she was really interesting to me, and she was a character who I just found myself thinking about intermittently over the years, and thinking, what would she be like at the other end of a very long prison sentence? So that was one of the starting points of the book for me.
0: Party in the opening chapter. Guests seem to disappear and reappear as another manifestation of themselves.
1: Mm-hmm.
0: What's going on?
1: I've been fascinated for years now by the idea of the counterlife. It's the life where you went to a different school, or married a different person, or never started working at NPR, or never became a novelist, or whatever that inflection point was. And I think that if any of us look at our lives and think about those moments when we made one choice instead of another, if you kind of play that out a little bit, it's easy to imagine the life you didn't live. So something I was playing with a little bit in this book is how might the tropes of science fiction map onto real life, onto actual reality? You know, you go to a party. Just for a second, the party functions as a kind of swing door between parallel universes, and another you comes through.
0: Do we all have a what-if version of ourselves?
1: I certainly do. I mean, look, I'm from rural Western British Columbia, Canada. I don't have a high school diploma. It's a long, tedious story involving homeschooling and poor life choices, but
0: you became a dancer, right?
1: I did. I became a dancer. Yeah, that was my first career.
0: Yeah.
1: But, you know, on paper, those are not the conditions of a life that then puts me here in New York City as a novelist. So I have a feeling sometimes of my actual life being a little bit improbable, or there's like an implausibility about it sometimes. So for me, it's very easy to imagine a counterlife or counterlives.
0: Swan Dive is a painting that figures throughout the novel. Has that become like another character for you?
1: I have a certain attachment to it. There are a couple of reasons why it's there. One is that I'm interested in the way art moves through time. There's a kind of interesting immortality in that for me. People form their own individual and sometimes quite emotional relationships with a work of art as it moves through decades and potentially even centuries from hand to hand. And I also find that if you're writing a novel that's quite structurally complex, if you have multiple points of view, multiple characters and timelines, it can be useful just for the sake of narrative cohesion to have a a something, an object that moves from hand to hand and between timelines and can act as a kind of through line through the book.
0: You know, one of the questions I had scrolled down here was how you keep everything straight.
1: I don't. My first draft is a mess. There is no plan. There was one novel, The Glass Hotel, where I tried to do that kind of, like, detective on the trail of a serial killer style board. You know, you got the red yarn, you got the points of connection, you got the photos and the ideas. And it was kind of cumbersome and more trouble than it was worth. So I've abandoned that. I'm just trying to write a first draft and then revise obsessively, sometimes over a period of years, until it makes sense. So that is the entire process.
0: May I ask how much time you spend in your other worlds?
1: What do you mean?
0: Well, you're writing about other worlds.
1: Mm-hmm.
0: Is it immersed, or is it important for you to keep a distance from it, as you describe it?
1: It's complicated, because sometimes those other worlds are dark. There's a section of this novel that takes place in an authoritarian state.
0: Yeah.
1: And I found that quite difficult and a little creepy to write about. Especially given our current political situation, it was much harder to write about that when the ICE raids started happening, in Minneapolis in particular, and starting to see these conditions that I'd imagined would remain fictional, like the police disappearing people off the street. Seeing those play out on the news was intensely unsettling and did make it difficult to stay immersed in that world. One of the gifts of parenthood for me is you don't get to stay in that world for very long. You know, it's like at a certain point, the school day ends and you move on to making dinner and you are very much grounded in day-to-day life. So sometimes I think that makes it a little bit easier. It's not actually possible for me to become immersed in any fictional world that I'm writing about in an uninterrupted way for days and days and days at a time.
0: Let me ask you about something Ari says in the novel.
1: Mm-hmm.
0: What I'd learned in The Disorder was to recognize good moments.
1: Yes. We last spoke at the height of the pandemic.
0: Yep.
1: And that was something that I personally learned in the pandemic, how to recognize good moments. Because sometimes the world outside is objectively terrible, but you have a lovely evening with your kid, you know, or a magical afternoon with friends. And those moments still happen, even when the surrounding conditions are quite difficult. So there's something in this book about finding joy, not just in difficult moments, but finding joy despite impermanence. Yeah, I love that idea. And this is the only book I've ever written where, I won't reveal the sentences because that is such a spoiler, the entire novel is summed up in the final three sentences of this book, which do relate to that idea.
0: Emily St. John Mandel's latest novel, Exit Party. Thank you so much for being with us.
1: Thank you.

0: and you're listening to Weekend Edition from NPR News. This summer, we've been asking NPR's international correspondents, what's for breakfast? In Ukraine, it's curd cheese pancakes. Nigerians' breakfast with fried dough. Lebanon loves flatbread so much the UN has certified it, part of an intangible cultural heritage. Today, we take you to Turkey, where breakfast is less a quick morning meal and more of an elaborate social ritual of sharing and conversation. NPR's Adil Alshalchi reports from a Turkish city that is known for the morning meal.
1: Kahvaltıcılar Sokak, or Breakfast Street, in the eastern Turkish city of Van, is dedicated to the most important meal of the day. Lined with restaurants on one side, diners enjoy their breakfasts on plastic tables and chairs in the middle of the street, a tarp overhead for shade. The waiters accost diners walking by, urging them to sit at their tables. 62-year-old Sabri Bezir has worked on this street at a place called Sütçü Fevzi for 45 years. The restaurant itself is 80 years old. Van is known countrywide as the Turkish breakfast capital. In 2014, the city broke the Guinness World Record for the largest breakfast on earth, with nearly 52,000 people attending. Located on a high plateau surrounded by pasture-rich mountains, Van's cold winters demanded calorie-dense morning meals. Herders and farmers developed preserved dairy and grain-based food that could withstand harsh weather. People who do heavy work need a good breakfast, says Bezir. In the mid-20th century, Van's milk parlors evolved into specialized kahvaltı salonları, or breakfast salons. Rather than serving full meals throughout the day, these spots focused on early morning to mid-afternoon breakfast. Bezir leads the way through the small restaurant and into the kitchen. It's hot, and the cooks labor over frying pans and stir vats of cream. Bezir says their dairy products are all made in-house. Look, the milk has boiled and now it's brewing on the stove, says the cook. They explain that after brewing, they let it sit overnight, arriving at 4:30 the next morning to cut and skim the cream layer off the top of the milk. Bezir opens an industrial metal refrigerator and pulls out a tray of white cream. This will be for tomorrow morning, he says. Eaten with bread and honey, the cream is a staple of the Turkish breakfast, but it's only one of a dozen plates on the spread. Bezir points them out as a waiter sets them down. Tzatziki with butter, black olives, apricot jam, herby cheese, pure honey, white cheese, and cheddar cheese. There's also potatoes, sausages, eggs. And the breakfast isn't complete without black tea in a traditional tulip glass. Yemen Demir is a native of Van who now lives in Ankara. He's here with 10 other men at a long table. It's their annual high school reunion. He says a Turkish breakfast isn't just about the food. The way they present it is very beautiful, Demir says. A Van breakfast reminds him of home, but also another special meaning. It's how he wooed his wife. It's much more impressive for us to go to a nice weekend breakfast rather than a romantic dinner, Demir says. For us, romance is synonymous with breakfast. Adil Alshalchi, NPR News, Van, Turkey.

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1: After 9/11, the Islamic State recruited fighters from around the world.
2: I thought what I was doing was correct according to my religion, which was to go to a Muslim country, aid the Muslims.
1: Join me, Alyssa Nadworny, to hear from a woman radicalized by ISIS who returned home. 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

0: I'm Windsor Johnston with these headlines. President Trump has arrived in Ireland for a two-day visit. His schedule includes meetings with government and business leaders in Dublin. He'll then travel to his golf resort to present the Irish Open Trophy. Saudi Arabia says it has shut down a major oil pipeline after it was attacked by drones. Saudi officials say they were launched from Iraq, where the prime minister has ordered an investigation. The East-West pipeline is a key alternative to shipping oil through the blockaded Strait of Hormuz. The national average for diesel has jumped 28 cents in just a week. AAA says a gallon now costs an average of $6.16. I'm Winter Johnston, NPR News in Washington.
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2: This is Weekend Edition from NPR News. I'm Scott Simon. This week's Amazon cargo plane crash in Miami is raising concerns about the little-known carrier that operated the flight. Former employees at the company 21 Air were sounding alarms about the carrier's safety practices years before the accident. The crash is also prompting questions about why the company was flying for Amazon at all. And because Joel Rose has been following the story. Joel, thanks so much for being with us.
3: Hey, Scott.
2: Before we start, we ought to note that Amazon is a financial supporter of NPR and pays to distribute some of our content. What do we know about the crash so far?
3: Investigators have not given a probable cause yet, but they have released some evidence from the cockpit voice recorder and the flight data recorder. And that picture looks bad for the pilots. One pilot told the other that they were going too fast. There were multiple automatic warnings in the cockpit, but the pilots went ahead with this landing anyway, hurtling about 1,300 feet past the end of the runway, crashing into two vehicles on the ground. Five people were killed, five more were injured.
2: What do other pilots say?
3: I talked to Ross Amer. He's a former airline captain for United Airlines, now an aviation industry consultant. Here's some of what he told me.
4: In my 60 years of flying, I've never seen such a terrible performance from a crew member. It was a very, very unstable approach from the beginning, from get-go.
3: Amer says that pilots in this situation are trained to go around and attempt the landing again, and he does not understand why the pilots in this case did not do that. Though it could be a case of inexperience, the captain was certified on the Boeing 767 for less than 5 months, the first officer for only a year and a half. Amer says that cargo airlines like 21 Air, in this case, can be a stepping stone for pilots who are on their way to other airlines. But typically, an inexperienced pilot would be paired with a more experienced one.
2: Joel, you talked to a former pilot at 21 Air. What did he have to say?
3: Yes, I talked to Carl Suhring. He's a veteran pilot and the former president of 21 Air's pilot union. Suhring said that the carrier had trouble attracting good pilots because it did not pay as much as other carriers.
5: My perspective on that is if we want to get experienced pilots here, we have to be willing to compensate them. And then unfortunately, when that was lower than standard, then guys would simply go elsewhere with opportunities that look more promising.
3: Suhring, I should note, was fired in 2022. He says in retaliation for raising concerns about safety, he has now filed a whistleblower lawsuit against the company. As part of that case, several other former employees say they too were concerned and that the company discouraged them from reporting their safety concerns. The company disputed those allegations in testimony for the case. 21 Air did not respond to our request for comment, but they did give a statement to the Wall Street Journal. Quote, our entire organization has focused on deploying the right training, protocols, and procedures in all aspects of operational safety, unquote. The company also said it would evaluate the findings of the investigators in this case.
2: Joel, how much does Amazon rely on companies like 21 Air?
3: So Amazon has a network of contract carriers. At the moment, there are 9 of them with more than 100 jets, according to the aviation analytics company Cirium. And that includes some pretty familiar names, Alaska and Allegiant Airlines, among them. Critics, though, wonder why the company is using some of these smaller carriers, including 21 Air, which Captain Ross Amer called a, quote, fly-by-night operation. Amazon vigorously disputed that description. In a statement, the company said that this is standard practice across the aviation industry and that Amazon contracts with carriers that are certified by safety regulators at the Federal Aviation Administration. An Amazon spokesperson said, quote, nothing is more important to us than safety, unquote.
2: What's the next step for the investigation into the Miami crash?
3: Amazon and 21 Air both say that they are cooperating with the National Transportation Safety Board. The chair, Jennifer Homendy, says investigators are seeking to understand how these two companies work together, what sort of safety policies are in place. Homendy said this week that she was not familiar with the safety complaints about 21 Air, but she did urge anyone with anything relevant to share to get in touch. Typically, the NTSB releases a preliminary report within about a month of an accident.
2: NPR's Joel Rose, thanks so much.
3: You're welcome.
2: Never know what you'll get from a song by Nate Amos. Folk, country, rock, electronic, dance, all are a part of his music. He is in the experimental band Water From Your Eyes. His solo project is called This Is Lorelei.

0: singer in my band, is the newest album from This Is Lorelei. Nate Ambus joins us now from Brooklyn. Thanks so much for being with us.
1: Thank you so much for having me.
0: Your father's a bluegrass musician. In fact, plays with your sister, both on this album. Is that the music you first heard and grew up with?
1: Yeah, I would say so. Probably some combination of bluegrass, classical music, and like the Beatles. But bluegrass was the earliest music that I experienced in a cultural sense, seeing live music and people gathering around it. So it feels kind of the most fundamental to what I do now in a lot of ways.
0: So we hear that in your music.
1: Yeah, I think so, especially on this album, I think. It's a very comfortable space for me to work within, so sometimes I have to keep myself from sliding into it, and this time I kind of just let it slide.

0: I gather you wrote most of these songs on the road.
1: Yeah.
0: Do we hear that too? Is that part of the experience?
1: In a way, I'm sure. You know, it must be because, like, I had, you know, when I was first showing people the album, that was something that people clocked and pointed out to me. And it's funny because I didn't really think about it. Traveling and touring, it's an awful lot of time when you're just, like, in a van staring out the window watching things go by. And that kind of, I feel like when you sink into kind of a passive state but continue to allow yourself to be stimulated by movement and new things that you're seeing, that encourages a wandering mind that's a little different than the one that

0: Let me ask you about the song Watching Heaven Fall. Let's hear it for a moment.
1: Do you remember, my friend, the rider dressed in red on the chain telling truths about his love?
2: It's a series of snapshots. I wouldn't even say that the individual moments aren't really complete tales. They're kind of like three partial things that create a vaguer whole. I've been thinking a lot about The Martian Chronicles by Ray Bradbury, which was like one of my favorite books as a kid. And I think weirdly that kind of approach to storytelling worked its way into this album.
0: Well, I mean, taking a cue from Ray Bradbury, you don't have to come up with the end of the story. You just, we finish that, don't we?

0: because you had a number of different artists re-record your songs from it. You had Jeff Tweedy of Wilco. You had MJ Linderman, not to be confused with BJ Lederman, who writes our theme music. You had Tim Heidecker. What did it mean for you to get these artists to, I don't know, what do we say, reimagine, reconsider your songs?
1: That was the first time I'd ever really experienced hearing other people put their own spin on something that I had written.
2: Lost your love today in a lonely summer breeze.
1: The whole thing kind of happened on accident because I just asked Jake if he would be interested in trying to sing that song over the existing backing track for fun.
0: And that's Jake Linderman of MJ Linderman, we should say.
1: Yes, that's Jake Linderman. At the time, I was peeved at myself. I thought I had kind of over-stylized the album version of Dancing in the Club. I wanted an excuse for there to be a more straightforward version of that song out there, and then Jake suggested that we actually just like rebuild the song. But yeah, and it just kind of snowballed from there, and more people got involved, so it was kind of a happy accident, but it ended up being just such a cool and weird thing to hear your own songs reimagined. I had just never even really thought about that before.
0: You're so incredibly prolific. Is there always a song going on in your head?
1: Usually. I've always kind of been like that. Even before I had the ability to record myself when I was a kid, I was just like walking around singing all the time. If I don't get a chance to record for a long enough period of time, I get like grumpy. It just begins to bother me until I get a chance to do it.
0: Well, work is you.
1: Yeah.
0: Nate Amos, he records as This Is Lorelei. His new album is called The Singer in My Band. Thanks so much for being with us.
1: Thanks so much for having me.

0: Now, a story about a fossil smaller than a golf ball. NPR's Ari Daniel reports it may help explain why some birds died out with the dinosaurs while others survived to give rise to the birds we know today.
1: Paleontology can be quite physical. In 2016, David DeMar, the lab manager at the Burke Museum in Seattle, was doing fieldwork in the rocky badlands of Montana.
2: We all get down on our hands and knees, and I start crawling up the hill, and I notice this little dark round object on the ground.
1: So he picked up the cherry-sized fossil.
2: And I start looking at the surface of it, and then I roll it over, and I was like, you gotta be kidding me.
1: Embedded in a small crack on the surface was a tiny fossilized branching structure. DeMar quickly radioed his colleagues.
2: Told them that, hey, I think I found a bird feather.
1: Subsequent analysis confirmed it. Not only was this the first fossilized feather from this part of the world, says Jingmei O'Connor, an associate curator at the Field Museum of Natural History in Chicago.
3: It is, without a doubt, the best feather we've ever found from the age of dinosaurs.
1: It's from the end of that age, some 66 million years ago, right before a giant asteroid slammed into the Earth. When O'Connor joined the project, very little was known about the feather.
3: My goal was to try to figure out what animal this feather belonged to, and then what can this exceptional feather tell us?
1: The round nodule the feather was sitting in turned out to be something called a coprolite. It's a chunk of fossilized feces, likely produced, says O'Connor, by a large meat-eating dinosaur.
3: So I would argue that Tyrannosaurus rex or Nanotyrannus are the more likely candidates.
1: The team CT scanned the coprolite and found it contained other feathers, a couple bone pieces, and two tiny fish scales. O'Connor says the feathers and bones may have come from the same animal, probably an ancient aquatic swimming bird.
3: Kind of like a loon or grebe. They're foot-propelled divers.
1: The fish scales may have been part of the ancient bird's last supper before it too became a meal for an animal like a T-Rex. That predator later defecated all these specimens out into one precious package. Now, this bird was one of many types that went extinct alongside the dinosaurs.
3: Only one group of birds survives when the asteroid impact happens.
1: The group that gave rise to modern birds. A big question is what allowed them to make it through the ensuing drop in global temperature. Perhaps, O'Connor speculates, they were better insulated, because she noticed that some of the fossilized body feathers inside the coprolite from the ancient bird that ultimately died out appeared to lack the insulation of their modern counterparts.
3: I'm not saying this is the reason. I'm saying it's a contributing factor to the extinction.
1: The research is published in the journal Current Biology. Julia Clark is an evolutionary biologist at UT Austin who wasn't involved in the study.
4: I think it's a stretch to explain the survivorship of some and the extinction of others from that evidence.
1: Still, she's taken by the snapshot of a food web apparently captured inside a piece of poo.
4: A dinosaur ate an aquatic bird that ate a fish. Almost like they've discovered a Cretaceous turducken.
1: What Jingmei O'Connor says they've discovered is a new way of accessing crucial specimens, coprolites.
3: We now have this whole potential to find fossilized, not just feathers, but fur and other soft tissue structures.
1: She says it's worthwhile work. Understanding past extinctions tells us about the current extinction crisis and who may survive and who may not. Ari Daniel, NPR News.
0: This is Weekend Edition from NPR News. I'm Scott Simon.
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0: 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I'm Awake, and I'm your host, Wakunja Hade. Hey, cutting to all my friends and relatives in four directions. 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I'm Awake, and I'm your host, Robert Pilot. Hey, we discuss local, national, Native news and events. And as you know, Native issues are human issues, and human issues are Native issues. Hey, today we got a jam-packed show. Wendy and Misko, we got you two talking to me the first two segments, and then we have a new guest, Jordan James, First Floor Highway Band. They're out of, New Albuquerque, New Mexico, and we're really excited to have them on and play a little of their music and talk things. Sometimes it's good to be light, Wendy.
1: Mm-hmm. Absolutely.
0: But we got second segment with you, so we'll see how that goes. But Misko, our producer here and co-host, is a news person here on Native Roots Radio. And I know she's got some updates on some news, and she's a writer for the Circle Magazine, which is an amazing magazine. It's been around since 1980. It was a newspaper, and now it's a magazine. And Misko is one of the writers there. And welcome, as always, our producer and co-host and writer, Misko. So welcome. Take it away, Misko.
2: Bonjour, and in a way, Maganiduk, Misko, Gimiwan, Adjishin Nakaz. Hello, my relatives. My name means red rain, but everyone calls me Misko. I'm excited to be here. Again, always grateful for the opportunity to write for The Circle and to research for The Circle and Native Roots Radio. We are expanding to

0: Dakota and Ojibwe do sage. So there's all these little differences, but we're kind of the same, and we're indigenous to this the Turtle Island, I should say, the whole North America.
1: Yes, and this kind of goes into what I wanted to talk about today, because we want to be respectful to you know, all the other communities. Again, we're on a platform where not just natives are listening, and so just to educate some people that, you know, natives, we're not a monolith. You know, there's pan-Indian things that we all contribute in, but every community has their own distinct language, own distinct cultures, own distinct ways of believing. And so, again, just grateful to have this opportunity where, you know, I get paid to do research on other tribes and figure out what's going on in their communities and the importance, and again, how it spans across the nation. And so, so I guess the first thing I want to talk about is Indigenous Peoples Day, because it is coming up on October 12th. We have a good show lined up for that day already, and it just brought to my attention that it's coming up quick. You know, October, the summer just blew by, so October will be here soon enough. And I just want to say that Indigenous Peoples Day is reclaiming history and honoring Native peoples. It's observed on the second Monday of October. This year will be October 12th. It honors the history, cultures, resilience, and ongoing contribution of Indigenous people, while encouraging more encouraging a more complete understanding of the history of Americas. The movement to recognize Indigenous peoples grew out of Indigenous activism and resistance to celebrations of Christopher Columbus. In 1977, Indigenous representatives at a United Nations conference proposed observing October 12th as a day of solidarity with Indigenous peoples of Americas. 15 years later, in 1992, the city of Berkeley, California, became the first city to replace its Columbus Day observance with Indigenous Peoples Day. That same year marked the 500th anniversary of Columbus' arrival into the Americas, prompting protests and renewed conversations about colonization and the impact of Indigenous peoples. South Dakota was the first state to replace Columbus Day with a Native focus observance, designating the day as Native American Day in 89. Alaska followed Indigenous Peoples Day in 2015, and today many states have taken different approaches. Minnesota, Maine, Vermont, and New Mexico have officially replaced Columbus Day with Indigenous Peoples Day as a state holiday. Minnesota made the change in 2023, making it a state holiday in the beginning of the year. So just super excited, you know, again, to come here and talk about it. Native people reside all across, you know, America, Canada, and across the border, and we're just excited to, you know, have people know about who we are. And if you're listening, learn like at least one word from the Indigenous people where you live at. And one more thing I kind of want to talk about, maybe if you live in Minnesota, I would kind of want to talk about B'day Makoska and why it is important that we call it B'day Makoska. And before I go into that, Pilot or Wendy, do you have anything you want to add?
0: This is good one.
2: No, really good. And yeah, it kind of reminds me of, you know, I have an Italian upbringing, and like Italy also has like, you know, the northern region, the southern region, and Sicily, they all have different cultures, food, and even a different dialect to their language. So I just wanted to say that what you're talking about reminded me of that, Misko.
1: 100%. And I'm Dakota and Ojibwe. And, you know, in history, they've always said that they're rivals against each other. And I'm, you know, one of the things that came about of the, I don't know. My grandma came from South Dakota. My grandpa came from Wisconsin, and they met here in the city. And then I came to be to kind of bridge that gap between them. And so again, different cultures, different languages. But we, again, all find something in common with one another, which is being a human being.
0: Yeah, and it's fun too. It an interesting thing too. I don't want to go down a dark way, but you see those dream catchers everywhere, and that's an Ojibwe thing, and that's a very, very spiritual, important thing that's really gotten out of hand in a. In

0: a sense, I can see dream catchers in people's rearview mirror, and I'm going, are they sleeping and driving here? I mean, what, you know, so there is that too. Be careful of cultural appropriation when it comes to things like that, because I know also a jingle dress came from Ojibwe's too, Misko.
1: 100%. And again, there's so many things that were gifted from one tribe to the rest of the nation, and such as like the big drum that was given to other tribes, and it was like a symbol of unity, and that we need to come together and support one another. But again, we're different from so many other tribes. There's tribes in, you know, Arizona, New Mexico, they have such a different way of living, how they live, the animals and resources that they've used, and they're like the things that they have. And so I don't know, again, just happy to be here. I encourage everyone to learn something about the Native people of where they live, because we're different all over the country.
0: Wow, really great segment, Misko. And up next, we're going to have Wendy with our sacred animal portion, which I learned so much. We talk about learning here as hosts on Native Roots Radio, but that is really a thing here, Wen.
2: Yeah, stay with us.
0: Hey, I'm this excited. Is. Hey, all right, this is Native Roots Radio. We'll be right back. Oh,

0: this is Dallas Goldtooth, and you're listening to the Native Roots Radio. Hoka, hecha, wecha.
1: Welcome back to Native Roots Radio presents I'm Awake, and this is Robert Pilot. Hey, welcome back. This is Robert Pilot, and we were talking a little bit here, Wendy, and I didn't know we were having a radio show here.
2: You were taking a little nappy.
1: A wide awake nap. Hey, welcome back to Native Roots Radio. And we want to talk to Wendy here and let you introduce yourself as always, Wendy.
2: Yeah.
1: Go ahead.
2: Yeah. Hey, everybody. My name is Hanaji Hihani, and that means cares for them. And I was given that name by my Dega Curtis. Curtis goes by Mashke Hanajinga, which means walks on white clouds. I'm a policy volunteer for Humane World for Animals, and I work on animal issues at the local and state level. It's always my pleasure to do that. And
1: thanks, Wendy. And I just want to welcome Atlanta and Phoenix, our new stations out there listening to us probably for the first time, and a big hello, really excited. We broadcast from the Twin Cities, but also we broadcast from Long Beach, New York, and all over Turtle Island. So I just want to welcome the listeners out there, the new listeners. And Wendy's been doing an animal segment, a sacred animal segment here for almost 10 years we've been on the air. So I just wanted to say hello to everybody and introduce you again.
2: Yeah, thanks. I'm very happy to be here and always happy to talk about animal issues. Some are really good and some are bad. So I just here to bring awareness. But the other day I was bringing up 9/11, the anniversary, the 25th anniversary of 9/11 is coming up. So I was talking about the 300 specialized dogs that participated in the response efforts following the September 11th attack, serving across Ground Zero in New York City and the Pentagon. These four-legged heroes filled distinct roles, ranging from disaster search and rescue to emotional support and guidance. So I wanted to recognize the dogs and their handlers today to just bring awareness about them and just to talk about them, the individual dogs. I mean, we're definitely not going to get through 300 dogs, but I wanted to talk about the most recognizable dogs and what their roles were. So the first one was Tracker. Yeah, so the dog's name was Tracker, and he was a German Shepherd. His handler was James Symington from he was a Canadian police officer. And the dog's role was live, find, search, and rescue. So Tracker and his handler drove from Nova Scotia to assist. He is famously credited with locating Janelle Guzman McMillan. She was the first living survivor found beneath the World Trade Center rubble 27 hours after the attack and the collapse. So Tracker, your spirit is in heaven right now, and you were a good boy. I just want to say that. Yeah. We have so many other dogs. Apollo. Apollo was another German Shepherd, and his handler was Peter Davis. They were from the New York Police Department Urban Search and Rescue, and Apollo and Davis were the very first canine team to arrive at Ground Zero, reaching the site just 15 minutes after the South Tower collapsed. And he narrowly survived falling debris and fire during his grueling 18-hour shift. I can't say this dog's name. I'm going to go back to it after I find how to say this dog's name. Riley was a golden retriever. Handler was Chris Solo, and they were from FEMA Pennsylvania Task Force. They were also live, find, and recovery. And Riley became the face of the 9/11 canines due to his iconic photograph showing him being transported alone in a basket over a 60-foot canyon of smoking rubble to search the North Tower. I remember seeing that dog in that picture. So that was really something else. And these dogs really, here we go. Brenegade. She was also a golden retriever, and her handler was Dennis Corliss. They were also from FEMA, the search and rescue. Only 2 years old at the time, this dog worked 12-hour shifts for 10 days straight at Ground Zero. She went on to assist in major hurricane deployments and lived to be 16, passing away in 2016 wow. as the last surviving 9/11 Ground Zero search dog.
1: Oh, my God.
2: Yeah. Renegade, that's her name.
1: I can't believe it's 25 years.
2: I can't either. It just seems like, you know, it's some days when you think about it, it feels like it just happened yesterday and it wasn't that far away. But some other days, it just seems like it was a different lifetime. It's really something else. So I just wanted to bring awareness to all these dogs and to, you know, like, I don't know. How about Jake? Jake was a black Labrador retriever. His handler was Mary Flood, a Utah Task Force 1 disaster search and rescue. Abandoned as a stray puppy with a broken leg, Jake was rescued and trained into the elite search and rescue dog. He spent 17 days hunting through the toxic burning debris fields in Ground Zero. You know, we talk about all the people who are affected by the Ground Zero, the smoke and the debris and the asbestos and all the toxic chemicals
1: that
2: were in the
1: out.
2: Air. That, there is, if you live down there in a certain radius of 9/11 and you were there for a prolonged time, there are people now, today, you know, getting sick with all different kinds of respiratory cancers and all different kinds of illnesses that are related to the 9/11.
1: John Stewart did a press conference. Mm-hmm. It's crazy because he's been talking about it and living down there for years.
2: That's right. I'm wondering how these dogs also were affected, although the dogs, of course, didn't live as long as the people. So how about Sage? She was a border collie. I love this breed. I think that they're so smart. if anybody has a... Yes, they are. They need a lot to do. Diane Wetzel was her handler, and they went to the Pentagon. So they did search and rescue at the Pentagon. And Sage, the border collie, was just 18 months old. Sage was deployed to the Pentagon attack site. Her exceptional sense of smell allowed her to navigate the wreckage and locate the engine of the crashed aircraft. So that's amazing. So, you know, we really talk about just 9/11 in New York City, but we have to also remember the Pentagon was attacked.
1: Right.
2: And then the airplane that went down in Pennsylvania.
1: Flight 93.
2: 93, yeah.
1: Hey, Misko is 25, and she said she was 5 months old when this happened.
2: Wow.
1: So I definitely have T-shirts older than Misko.
2: You do, Robert. You have a lot of stuff. I think you might have even underwear.
1: Easy.
2: Yeah. Another dog, Rosalie, she was a yellow Labrador retriever, and her handler was Michael Kingston. I just want to give a shout out to these handlers that trained these dogs and were there at Ground Zero and the Pentagon with these dogs. This is her role. Rosalie was a guide dog. Rosalie was with Kingston on the 78th floor. This was a dog who was went to work with her person, right? And Rosalie was with Kingston on the 78th floor of Tower 1 when the plane struck. Amid toxic smoke, falling debris, and utter panic, she calmly guided her blind owner down 1,463 stairs and out into safety just moments before the tower collapsed. And that was Rosalie. She was a seeing eye dog.
1: Wow.
2: Yeah, that's
1: crazy.
2: That's amazing. I remember reading about her. And then when Robert and I went to the museum at Ground Zero, that's in New York City right now, there's also plaques about all of these dogs and the stories behind them. So if you ever get a chance, go and check it out. Salty. Salty was a yellow Labrador retriever. Her handler was Omar Rivera, and she was also a guide dog. Salty was on the 71st floor of Tower 1 with Rivera. Despite the chaos, Salty refused to leave Rivera's side, guiding him and a co-worker down the crowded stairwells to safety. right before the structure fell. So these guide dogs are just incredibly trained and so loyal to their people, and they don't want anything to ever happen to them. So thank goodness that they were calm. The dogs were calm. And there was so many therapy and comfort dogs just there, like we talked the other day. This dog's name is Tikva, and she's a Keese hound. I've never heard of this, a Keese, K-E-E-S-H-O-N-D. Her handler was Cindy Ellers, and she was a crisis response therapy dog, and she was deployed to Ground Zero. Tika rode the ferries alongside distraught family members and walked the pile to comfort exhausted, grieving first responders who were emotionally overwhelmed by the recovery work. So I want to just give a shout out to all these handlers and all the dogs that they trained so magnificently to get down there and help so many people. And we can't forget our canine friends,
1: especially our relatives, the dogs. Many chiefs and warriors have been named after dogs.
2: Absolutely.
1: I can think of just Crow Dog here in the Midwest. Mm. What a great spiritual leader he was. Thank you, Wendy Pinigigi, for that update, especially with the dark day anniversary coming up tomorrow.
2: Yeah, that's right.
1: Right on. Hey, we got Jordan O. James coming up next, and we're going to talk some music, and we're going to lighten it up a little bit and play some clips, and we're going to have some fun. This is Native Roots Radio. We'll be right back after this short break.
2: Stay with us.
1: Oh.
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1: Welcome to Native Roots Radio presents I'm Awake, and I'm your host, Wakanjahade. Hey, welcome back. This is Native Roots Radio, and we have a guest today that's the first time guest, and we're really excited to have Jordan O. James on, and let's get him on right now and give him a big Native Roots welcome. Welcome. Thank you so much for coming on, and we love talking to artists and musicians, not just political stuff. And so I really appreciate you, Jordan, for coming on. And we were listening to your music before the show, and we're going to have a lot of fun here. And I appreciate you. And talk a little bit about yourself. And why don't you introduce yourself in a good way? Welcome to Native Roots Radio.
4: Yeah, no worries. Bonjour, Rabbit. Wendy there as well. Thanks for having me on. I appreciate you. My name is Jordan James. I'm originally out of the Grand Portage Reservation up there in Minnesota. Came down in New Mexico in the late 90s to go to boarding school. I got shipped off to it was called Navajo Prep at the time. It was in the mid-90s. It was right at the tail end of when there were still a few boarding schools operating that were transitioning over to kind of college prep schools. Been here in New Mexico since about the late 90s. And our state motto here in New Mexico is we call it the land of enchantment. But we jokingly refer to it as the land of entrapment, because once you're here, it seems like you never leave. So I got married, got all my degrees here, and just never left. So thanks for having me on. Appreciate y'all.
1: Well, we're going to play some of your music later on the segment here in the next two segments, and really excited. Talk about your band, our First Floor Highway, how the name came about, and maybe talk a little bit about your bandmates, too.
4: Yeah, for sure. So First Floor Highway came about as kind of a pandemic project. I ended up moving into downtown Albuquerque, kind of right in the midst of lockdown during COVID. And prior to that, I had been a drummer in many bands here in town. I was actually getting ready to leave New Mexico because I was going to start a tenure track career in academia, and I was either going to end up in Toronto or at San Diego State. And then, unfortunately, just with the pandemic, everything got shut down and those opportunities went away. So I moved downtown because me and my wife said, well, you know, if we're going to be here, let's at least live in a part of town we want to live in. So literally the next day after I moved into my new house, turns out I moved into a very musical neighborhood. My drummer, my next door neighbor was also a drummer And during the pandemic, he was doing Sunday driveway jams because, of course, everyone was, you know, encouraged to be outside, socially distanced. And all of a sudden, I just looked out my window and saw him setting up a bunch of music. And so I went out to introduce myself. And he was like, oh, yeah, we do this every Sunday. The neighborhood comes out and hangs out in the street. You know, no one's driving around, so we just hang out. But since he was already a drummer, you know, it would be kind of tough with two drummers to play at the same time. So I ended up just kind of accidentally switching over to guitar and singing some songs. And from that experience, met a few guys that really liked, you know, kind of what we were doing. So when things kind of started to open back up after the pandemic, a few of us stayed together. We started out as a cover band, just playing around town, you know, at the usual breweries and what have you. And then a few of us, just during band practices, started writing some riffs, and then we'd be like, "Oh, that would be a really great song." Oh, but we're not an original band; we're just a cover band. And then, so slowly after time, it's like, "Well, this is some really good stuff happening here. Let's just see where this goes." And so, First Floor Highway just kind of came out of that, the pandemic as a need to connect musically with people I'd never really met before. And so, all the other guys in my band are from around town. We've all been playing in various bands in one shape or another. And this just came together as a very unique thing where all of us have different backgrounds. We all come from different cultures. And yet we were able to kind of just come together on this idea of wanting to express where we live here in the desert in just kind of this hodgepodge that is New Mexico. And so being the singer and writing songs, I just kind of leaned into my indigenous identity, kind of started sneaking in lyrics about partying at the 49 and getting in trouble and driving around the highways at night with one headlight is kind of a shout out to Keith Cicola. And from there, it's just kind of taken on a life of its own.
1: That's awesome. Something good that happened during the COVID. Really appreciate that story. Hey, one thing I want to mention, too. There's a difference between a drummer and a percussionist, though. I just wanted, you know, they know those rudiments and stuff. I just wanted to give a shout out to the percussionists out there listening, too. Ho-wa.
4: Yeah, for sure. No, I'm definitely a drummer. I very much beat the heck out of my drums when I'm playing in a very John Bonham-esque style. So, yeah, no, I've not made the transition to percussionist, that's for sure.
1: And see, I thought you were a percussionist the way you were talking, so my bad. I appreciate that. Just joking around. So, you know, we've listened to the music now. It's how would you describe it? Because I feel like it's a little leaning country, but you have a different description, I think.
4: Well, the official tagline is sun-soaked, indigenous, and spirited rock and roll. And for us, we actually all come from a very wide variety of musical backgrounds. And so when we all came together and started writing original music, the best word to describe it was rock and roll. But with Daniel Coburn, our lead guitar player, he joined us a few months back when our former lead guitar player had to step to the side due to some health issues. And so Daniel actually comes from a really traditional country rock twang kind of background, and so everything new that he has brought to the band, the way that he takes solos, the way that he picks out melodies during the songs when I'm over there doing my Rolling Stones guitar style thing, he's definitely added a very nice touch of Americana country-esque kind of bluesy feel to what we've been doing. So definitely shout out to Daniel for that.
1: Well, you described playing a riff and saying that would be a good song. So does the words come first or the music, or it's different on each song?
4: It's a little bit different on each song. So I'm in a band with three other very strong songwriters. And so there are definitely times when someone just brings in a really nice melody and we all just kind of go, ooh, and then we just kind of jump on it from there. Sometimes I bring in songs that are fully written with words and everything. Sometimes people just bring in riffs and ideas. And usually what ends up happening is we all just start jamming on the riff. And then in that moment, I will just reach into my brain and pull something out, a melody or some nonsensical words. and start just kind of vamping on the idea. And then sometimes those end up sticking for the whole rest of the song all the way through the recording. So you just never know how inspiration is going to take hold. So it's all over the place.
1: Yeah, that's amazing. I think the difference is the Beatles had somebody there to write the words down when you were vamping, when they were vamping them out. But I thought that was so interesting watching that Beatles documentary on how they put together songs. It sounds very similar to what you guys do.
4: Yeah, I think Paul McCartney in that documentary had that famous thing where he wrote Yesterday because he heard the melody in a dream. And he woke up and just very quickly jotted something about bananas and peanut butter down as a way of memorizing the melody. And then basically went back to sleep. And then when he woke up the next day, he went back to that and was like, oh, okay. So the words don't really mean anything, but I remember the melody now because of those words. So yeah, Weird things happen. Same thing happened to the Rolling Stones for I Can't Get No Satisfaction, right? Keith Richards used to have a little tape recorder and he would just jam and then fall asleep. And then the next day he woke up and played the tape back. And then there was just the riff for Satisfaction. And it just kind of went dun, dun, dun, dun, dun. And then he just mumbled, I can't get no satisfaction, and fell asleep. And then when they went back the next day and heard it, they were like, that is a great song. So you never know.
1: Yeah, you don't. Well, where do you, I was doing a little research and just a few days ago, you were on a station for a couple hours talking about your music. That was really interesting. And where do you want to go with this? Is it a fun hobby or is it like serious or it's in between or just you're just seeing where it's going? Because these are highly produced songs that you have.
4: Oh, thanks. It's all just a bunch of smoke and mirrors as far as how good the songs sound. Because I record them in my garage. So just coming of age in the 90s, I was very inspired by the whole do-it-yourself punk ethos, where it was, don't wait for the record companies to come to you. You put out your own stuff any way you can. Or if you have a book of poetry, don't wait for a publisher. You put those out yourself. Do a little, research on how to do a trademark. And so that's kind of what we did ourselves. Just over the years, all of us have amassed gear. We actually just record in my garage. It's an old horse carriage house from 1935. It still has the original adobe stucco walls on the outside of the building. And, it's just kind of our little spot of inspiration.
1: That's awesome. That Wendy, that's amazing. Back to the old garage band days.
2: Yeah, I love to hear about the process of the songwriting or how the music comes together, with artists like that. It's really very inspirational. Yeah.
1: I think, Jordan, we got a couple minutes left here, and I want to play some of your music from one of the songs you just expressed, and I wonder if our producer here can start rolling it in, and we're going to play it out for Native Roots Radio. 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Take it away.

0: Hi, it's Dr. Evan Adams, and you're listening to Native Roots Radio. Hey, Victor, you better be listening.
1: In this portion of the show, we'd like to bring awareness to our wolf and bear populations throughout Turtle Island. Say no to the hunts.
2: Oh!
1: Oh!
2: Hey, welcome back, everyone. This is Native Roots Radio, and we are with Jordan O'James, and we are talking about First Floor Highway. And before we get going, speaking with Jordan a little more, I want to play another sample of another song that we have, and then we can talk a little bit about how people can find you and things like that and wrap up the show. Misko, our producer, do you think you can roll the other song?

0: Hey, welcome back. Oh, wow. Wendy's over here jamming. I don't know if she knows what she's jamming to when it comes to the 49er, but you do know about that.
1: Well, Wendy. I just said to Robert, this is music I would not change the station on. You know, I'd be jamming to it and listening to it. Do you do the vocals, or do you guys take turns doing the vocals?
2: I pretty much do all the lead vocal work. My bandmates contribute quite a bit. My bass player and the lead guitar player do really good harmonies. My drummer has definitely tried in the past, but playing the drums while trying to sing at the same time is a little tough. So, yeah, we all contribute, but yeah, I'm the lead singer.
1: Yeah, great voice, really. Yeah. And I love all the melody and the energy of the songs. Yeah.
0: A lot of fun. So can people download it? Where do they go? Do they look up First Floor Highway? Or do you have a website, an Instagram? Let's let people know out there how they can purchase a t-shirt too.
2: Yeah, sure. I mean, unfortunately, we are on the socials. And I say unfortunately because I'm not a fan of social media. I actually have never been on it. And I only joined it when I started the band because unfortunately, they do not let you have a band page on social media unless you have a personal account. So you can definitely find us on the socials. You can get the most bang for your buck, though, if you go to firstfloorhighway.com. Just Google us. It pops right up. You can download all of our music for free from our website, stream all of our music for free 24/7. There's some sticker giveaways on there as well. So just keeping in the tradition of the Inden giveaway, you can sign up on a form and we'll send you some free stickers. You can definitely buy CDs on the websites. T-shirts, not quite yet, because I'm not quite comfortable being a T-shirt salesman, but I'm getting there. So maybe one day.
0: Yeah, we know how you feel. We have a store at the Minnesota State Fair, and a lot of T-shirts we sell. we have a lot of other stuff.
2: That's one comment from a lot of touring bands now is a lot of bands stop touring because they said they basically just feel like t-shirt salesmen. They don't make any money from ticket sales because of all the insurance and you have to rent out the venues. And so most bands only make money from t-shirt sales. And so a lot of people are like, why am I even doing this anymore? I just feel like a t-shirt salesman. So I hear you.
0: Oh my gosh.
1: I didn't realize that.
0: Yeah, I know. The music world has changed so much over.
2: Oh yeah, for sure.
0: 10 years or even 5 years. I mean, it's amazing all these people not being able to concert because they're not selling out, and that's the only way they make money now with all this streaming. Where else do you play? Have you ventured outside the state of New Mexico?
2: Well, so primarily we just played here in New Mexico. We played the state fair. You know, we kind of play all the usual haunts around town here. One of the things that we weren't anticipating is just how much the music was going to be embraced by Inden country. We've had some really good press in Inden country today, Native Sun Times. You were mentioning earlier our appearance on a local radio station called KUNM, which has a 4-hour Native American program called The Singing Wire. And so we've done some work for that too. And so what we've discovered is we've actually have just been a part of a lot of indigenous media lately. And so coming this spring, after we finish recording our next album over the winter time, we're going to be getting out of the region a lot more. So we'll be heading up to Denver, Phoenix, Oklahoma City, El Paso, and playing less in town. So you'll definitely have a chance to see us if you're around the area for sure.
0: Well, go ahead, Wen.
1: Yeah, I was just wondering, like, how often do you get together to practice?
2: We practice about once a week. One challenge about being in an original band is that there's not a whole lot of places for original acts to play here in Albuquerque. So pretty much all of us in the band are also in, like, two or three other cover bands, just so we can keep playing out and keep our chops up and just keep performing. And so the original band still rehearses about once a week. We adjust it, you know, as needed, depending on schedules. Rehearse once a week, play around town in one fashion or another, at least once or twice a month. So definitely keeps us quite busy. And Robert, you were asking earlier, what's the future of it? We honestly don't know. I mean, we weren't kind of really expecting this to go the way it has, which has been just a huge surprise for us. You know, we just thought we were going to keep doing what we do locally, write and record music and play it. And there's about four or five places in town you can go out and play it. But we've just had thousands upon thousands of streaming hits on our music, primarily in urban Indian centers. A lot of Alaskan Native communities have been playing our music, and so we're not really sure what we're doing yet. We're going to figure it out.
0: So you're a PhD and ABD. What is your day job?
2: So professionally, I'm an urban planner with a focus on indigenous planning. So here in New Mexico, what is one of the really cool things about living here is we have the highest percentage of indigenous population compared to any other state. We have 24 recognized pueblos, tribes, and nations. And so here in New Mexico, when you talk about urban design, the urban environment, because we are such a rural state, we also have a lot of indigenous communities that are in need of planning as well. But indigenous planning is a different perspective, of course, because it's primarily focused from the people deciding how they want their built environment to look, and not just an expert coming in saying, well, we studied all the traffic patterns, we did all the analysis, and here's how your neighborhood should look. Mm-hmm. And so professionally, I'm an urban planner. Even though I stopped pursuing a tenure track career in planning and academia, I still work as an assistant professor of research at the University of New Mexico. So I teach undergrads and grad students the ways of planning. I do quite a bit of consulting work for the government, primarily on reservations up in the Dakotas, where the Air Force has a presence up there in some various communities. The music, of course, has kind of taken on a whole new life of its own. It was a weird combination because being an urban planner means I know a lot of people that work within all the cities in our metro area. And then being a musician, I know tons of bands and tons of people. So another side of business, so I'm up to four jobs now. Another side thing I do is I run a local music series called Ale and Echo, where local municipalities essentially hire me to put on music events for them. They tell me to take over downtown for a couple hours, and I'll book all the bands, food trucks, and equipment and all that stuff. Just as an urban planner, I'm just good at planning that kind of stuff. So
0: that's awesome. Hey, we only got a minute left here. Again, give the website, and I want to play the music out for the rest of the show. Give your website and how people can find more information about First Floor Highway.
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0: Right on. Thank you so much. We got to do this again, Jordan. This went really fast. Let's hit the music, and a big peeny geeky. Thank you so much for being on.
2: Hey, McWedge, appreciate you.

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1: And we're back to Native Roots Radio Presents I'm Awake, and this is Robert Pilot. Hey, welcome back, everyone. This is Robert Pilot, and this is Native Roots Radio. Good to see everybody here. It's an amazing day here. We are here with our friend, State Senator Mary Kunish. And I wonder, Misko, if you can help me out. Click on the banner here. I'm having trouble getting that off. We are here live, Native Roots Radio, and we have our friend, State Senator Mary Kunish, on. And Mary is usually on our Fridays, but we got her on Thursday because of the long weekend. I really appreciate you coming on. And, geez, it just seems like a couple days ago that I last saw you in person.
2: Yeah, we had that really great session at the fair on Sunday night, It was just really a lot of fun. I got to bring my family in. It was sort of like bring your family into the fair day and show off my brothers and my sisters. Again, that was their birthday, yeah. August 28th.
1: That was Friday, not Sunday, yeah.
2: It was Friday. I'm so discombobulated. I'm not going to lie. I truly think today is Friday. But yes, last Friday, I had a whole bunch of family in town because my older brothers, who are twins, turned 70. So my brother Tom came from Tennessee, and you know, birthday kids get to decide what to do, and they wanted to go to the fair. So we went to the fair, and not only were those two celebrating a birthday on the 28th, but 2 years after they were born, my sister Marguerite was born. So Tom, John, and Marguerite celebrated their birthday at the fair on Friday. They were exhausted. We all realized we're getting up there and starting early and going, you know, into the evening is not a good idea for us anymore. But it was lovely bringing them to your booth and getting them on the radio show. I think that's going to be one of their lifetime highlights.
1: You're too kind, and you did a great job interviewing them. I appreciate
2: it. Well, I know them so well. I know what to ask and what not to ask. So,
1: well, and yeah. We also took note of that because I do want to take a vacation someday, and I'd love to have you do the show. So we did take notice of that and put it in our notes. But okay. Hey, there's a lot of things going on, and I know your time's valuable here, and I want to jump right into it. We need probably each time we talk here until election time is to talk about the amendment that's on the ballot. And I'd love to really start off with that, if you don't mind.
2: Oh, happy to start with it, end with it, talk about it all the time, because there is a very important ballot question on our November ballot here in Minnesota. And it's all about updating and refreshing how we invest and allocate dollars from our school trust fund here in Minnesota. And just a little bit of background, all the states west of the Mississippi, when they became a state, the federal government allocated lands to the public school system. They gridded off the states, and in all the townships, they said, on this plot, you're going to put a school. On this plot, you're going to generate money to pay for that public school. But also, we're going to give you a bunch of other land to manage. And it is your responsibility to manage these lands that are going to provide funding for public schools. And Minnesota has done a good job of that. Some states have sold off all their school trust lands, and so they don't have any of that. Others have refreshed it, how they do their investing, and are able to, you know, almost quadruple the amount of money that they were able to, that they're able to give to their public school system. So there's a ballot there's a question on the ballot about should we do this, and we absolutely should. There's a website, voteyesmnstudents.org, And I invite everybody to go to that often and share it with everybody that you know. But our trust fund is now up to $2.3 billion. And it's gone from millions to billions in the last 10 years. And so what we want to do is update, not so we've been pulling interest and dividends, you know, earnings from the corpus, the balance of the trust fund. And after very close discussion for a year, we had a task force that studied this. Our state investment board looked at it, and they said, you know, it would be very, very, very safe if we did interest, dividends, and capital gains. And that would allow for a little bit more for our students. Yeah. And if you go to that website, you're going to be able to find an interactive grid where you look up your school district, and it'll tell you how much your school received, your school district received in 2025. And then after, post-election, how much that would be once we pass this amendment. So, for example, I represent the Anoka-Hennepin School District, and in 2025, they received $2,500,000. With this amendment, it would be close to $3.8 million that they would be receiving. So for some districts, this is going to make a difference of hundreds of dollars. For some districts, it's going to be a difference of millions of dollars. Wow. The thing to remember is that you have to fill in that bubble, that yes bubble, because if you don't, if you leave it blank, it's an automatic no.
1: Right.
2: Yeah. And we did a preliminary survey and just explained to people what it was, gave them the question, and I'll share the question here in a moment. And overwhelmingly, like, oh, I have a little post-it somewhere around me. I don't know where it went, but like 64% of people just learning about it for a brief minute said, heck yeah, we're going to do it. Mm-hmm. So the question that you'll find on the ballot states, shall the Minnesota Constitution be amended to increase the funding going to all school districts from the Permanent School Fund, which is a fund that supports school districts without raising income or property taxes. Yes. And that's another important thing, that it doesn't raise any taxes. We're just using those dollars smarter, the way that we have, you know, as legislators, it's our fiduciary responsibility to make sure that we are managing and dispersing those dollars in the best way while protecting it for the future. And the legislation did just that. We put in extra protections for that.
1: Wow, that's amazing. And again, I was at the fair, and we always get our little calendar picture, and they were working hard telling everybody that went through there. And there's always a big line of people wanting to get the calendar with the picture on. That's such a great job that the Department of Education does here in Minnesota. And again, you know, if you don't vote, it's a no, and that's crazy, but that's the way it is. And we'll be talking about that every time we get a chance, because it's so, so important. Both of us being former educators know mm-hmm. that every little bit helps.
2: Every little bit helps. We had a big press conference on Tuesday to kick off this campaign, this Vote Yes MNStudents.org campaign. And the superintendent from North St. Paul came, and she you know, they asked her, like, how much of a difference would this make for your district? And for them, it would be like $358,000 around there, which is, you know, when you look at some other districts, they're getting $3 million, blah, blah, blah. But she said, do you know how far that can go? We, you know, we are looking at every penny, scrutinizing every penny. That might mean if we have a large class size, we would be able to add a educational assistant into that role. It might mean you can put a library media specialist into your class, into your school. Yes. You know, every single penny is going to make a difference. And everybody can make a difference by voting yes on your ballot. And you will find a lot of information at the Education Minnesota booth at the State Fair. So if you're going this weekend, stop in there. They have lots of great information about this. If you have questions, reach out, because this is really important to Minnesota. This is kind of revolutionary in a lot of ways.
1: And it's great. I don't know if, how did you find out about this? We only got a minute, but that.
2: Yeah. Like nobody knows that we have school trust lands or what they really means. And then let alone a trust fund, like every kid in Minnesota is a trust fund baby. Yeah. I didn't know about this till I joined the legislature. And once I heard about it and I did my due diligence and went back and studied it and how it was being allocated, because I thought we're only giving this much to the kids after 168 years. This isn't right. So it's been a 8-year project for me. And please, everybody, vote yes on it for the kids.
1: Right on. Hey, we are here with State Senator Mary Kunish from the great state of Minnesota. We're Pinigi again for listening to Native Roots Radio.
3: The Halusa Nation. We have been called the Indians. We have been called Native American. We have been called hostile.

0: Bonjour, Gidagakun, Indigenous Cause, Minoagibiz and Don, WOJB. Hi, my name is Alexis, and you're listening to WOJB.
1: I see peace hit the talking heads like amazing facial tics. I see orangutans debating the mahogany loggers. I got to be surreal sometimes to understand. I see the plain truth rising like a 50s Japanese lizard. I see rec rooms devouring.

Welcome to the Earth Church. Come on in. The name of our radio show is Earth Riot Radio and Podcast. Today we have a preoccupation, a main issue that we're worrying about. It's the unexpected appearance in our lives of nothingness. Ooh, what do I mean by that? I'm not talking about death, the big D, and nothingness. I'm not talking about how we feel lost in consumerism or fascism, and we feel lots of nothingness in our lives. Not talking about that. We're talking about the current Earth experience we're having of extinction. As life disappears by hundreds and thousands of species,

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0: Death makes the sun rise. 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Death makes the sun rise. Death makes the sun rise. Death makes the sun rise. Death makes the sun rise. 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
1: The earth has plans for us. The riddle, the challenge that we all feel as we walk around worrying all day about the collapse of the physical environment around us, we just ask ourselves, what can we do? How far do I have to walk away from my ordinary life? I do something every 5 minutes that I do every other 5 minutes. I'm locked into a life, an ordinary life. It's not a bad life. It's what I've been doing. How do I change that? Let's work on that today, shall we? Evidence points to the need for a quasi-religious transformation of cultural values. It comes to us from Anne and Paul Ehrlich, the authors of The Population Bomb. The word. We have another quote for you. Ready? We look forward to a mass psychedelic civic disobedience. Oh, yeah.

This being human is a guest house. Every morning, a new arrival. A joy, a depression, a meanness. Some momentary awareness comes as an unexpected visitor. Welcome and entertain them all. Even if they are a crowd of sorrows who violently sweep your house, empty of its furniture, still treat each guest honourably. He may be clearing you out for some new delight. The dark thought, the shame, the malice. Meet them at the door, laughing, and invite them in. Be grateful for whoever comes, because each has been sent as a guide from beyond.

Hello, welcome to News from the Natural World. I'm Savitri D. Microplastics have been discovered in freshly fallen snow in Antarctica for the first time, potentially speeding up snow and ice melting and endangering the continent's unique ecosystems. Researchers claim the microscopic microplastics, plastic particles smaller than a grain of rice, had previously been discovered in Antarctic sea ice and surface water, but this is the first time they've been found in a fresh snowfall. More than 1,000 cases of monkeypox have been confirmed in 29 countries globally. The Centers for Disease Control and Prevention increased the 2022 monkeypox outbreak alert to level 2, recommending various health measures, including the wearing of face masks while traveling. The World Health Organization elevated the severity of the monkeypox infection to moderate risk, making it a threat to global public health. Swollen lymph nodes, headaches, muscle aches, and fever are the most common symptoms of monkeypox, which is caused by a pathogen belonging to a family of viruses called orthopox virus. The monkeypox virus can spread between humans through close physical contact, bodily fluids, saliva, blood, or pus. According to experts, the quantity of planet-warming carbon dioxide in the atmosphere reached a new high in May, continuing its upward trend. It is presently 50% higher than the pre-industrial normal, which occurred before humans began significant use of oil, gas, and coal in the late 1800s. To meet the 1.5 degrees Celsius objective set by the Paris Agreement, emissions must be reduced to net zero by 2050, with any leftover emissions being offset by carbon dioxide absorption by the seas and plants. A federal appeals court just affirmed a lower court decision prohibiting offshore fracking in federal waters off California's coast. The government said the Ninth Circuit Court of Appeals violated the National Environmental Policy Act and other laws when it allowed fracking in offshore oil and gas wells in all leased federal waters off California. "This is an amazing victory for California's coast," said Kristen Monsell, the Center for Biological Diversity's Ocean Program's legal director. "Fracking has no place in our oceans. This decision will prevent more toxic chemicals from poisoning fish, sea otters, and other marine life, and it brings us a step closer to ending offshore drilling once and for all." A tortoise from a Galapagos species long believed extinct has been found alive. The tortoise, named Fernanda after her Fernandina Island home, is the first of her species identified in more than a century. The Fernandina Island Galapagos giant tortoise, or fantastic giant tortoise, was known only from a single specimen collected in 1906. The discovery in 2019 of a female tortoise living on Fernandina Island provided the opportunity to determine if the species lives on. By sequencing the genomes of both the living individual and the museum specimen, and comparing them to the other 13 species of Galapagos giant tortoises, Princeton's Stephen Gowron showed that the two known Fernandina tortoises are members of the same species, genetically distinct from all others. New research published in the June 3, 2022 journal Science reveals that 44% of Earth's land area, some 64 million square kilometers, requires conservation to safeguard biodiversity. This is the current best estimate of how much land we must conserve to stop the biodiversity crisis. It is essentially a conservation plan for the planet, said lead author James Allen. The decline of insects, and in particular pollinating insects, threatens ecosystems and food supplies around the world. The dimensions are staggering. In Germany alone, between 1989 and 2016, the biomass of all flying insects decreased by 76%. The ever-increasing use of pesticides in agriculture is considered a driver of this phenomenon. The world's most widely used herbicide, glyphosate, may contribute more to this development than was previously known. Half of British butterflies are now on the red list for Great Britain, classed as either threatened or near threatened. More than two-fifths of British butterflies are threatened with extinction as climate change and nitrogen pollution pile on the pressure for insects already struggling with changes to landscapes. Four species of the 62 assessed are already regionally extinct, and 24 of the remaining 58 are threatened with extinction, classed as either endangered or vulnerable to being lost from Britain. The Shelta Cave crayfish, technically known as Orcanectes sheltae, was thought to have gone extinct after decades without sightings. Scientists have rediscovered the small crayfish in the highly distressed Shelta Cave system, which lies beneath Huntsville, Alabama, and is thought to be the single most important habitat for cave crayfish.
other aquatic species previously found in the cave system, such as the Alabama cave shrimp and Tennessee cave salamander, have yet to be identified. The findings were published in the journal Subterranean Biology. Mammalian testicles have been found to be sensitive to temperatures, even to a very small degree. Japanese scientists found warming testicles of most mammals, including humans, destroy the sperm-creating process called spermatogenesis. This leads to male infertility. Male fertility and healthy sperm counts appear to be in crisis around the world. And now, the sounds of extinction. Reports of mass die-offs of Black Sea's dolphins are attributed to the war in Ukraine. The dolphins may be dying due to large Ukrainian and Russian warships, disrupting the dolphins' communication pattern. Bombs and munitions dropping in coastal feeding areas, spreading of oil from sunken ships, and river runoff polluted by chemicals used in ammunition. Several thousand of the marine mammals are continuing to wash up on the coastlines with war-related injuries. Burns from bombs and landmines, internal injuries, and signs of starvation. Dolphins have washed ashore on coastlines in Ukraine, Bulgaria, Turkey, Russia, Georgia, Romania, and Moldova. And hear the sounds of underwater bombardment.

0: And this is Reverend Billy again. Time to thank you and move on. Say goodbye. I want to thank Stavitri G for the news from the natural world and Jason Candler for his editing of this half hour. And then all the rest of you, all the artists and all the bats making your clicking echolocating sounds and the marine life that is listening to our explosions up in the air above the water. I want to thank all of you. The singers, here we are, and our echolocating isn't working. Our technological way of guessing what was going to come up in the near future was computer modeling. That's where you take all the ice and all the temperatures and all the humidity and all the tornadoes and everything and put it into one box. And you mix it up and you come up with an answer. What's going to happen over the next year? Well, the scientists are saying they can't do that anymore because nature, the sixth extinction, is changing at such a rate that it's impossible, even with computer modeling, to guess at what's going to happen in the next 6 months or the next year. The last 14 months have all been record breakers. Month after month after month, breaking records until July 24th was the hottest month that anybody ever heard of. Well, now we turn to the Earth. If we can't figure it out with our machines, forget the machines and embrace the fabulous unknown. Except we don't know. Can human beings do that? With all our pride, all our colonizing, all our control? Well, we've got to. We have no choice. Turn to the Earth and say, I give up, I give over to you. The Earth Culture people, the Deborah White Plumes, they tell us that there's a way that we can participate, that you're inviting us to work with you in some way, even though we caused it. Is that true? If it's not too late, give us a signal. We face you. We talk to you. We accept your message. The unknown that you give us is fabulous. If there's some known in the unknown that we are supposed to figure out, give that to us. We'll do the best we can. We are humbled. And now, we can be brave with you, with your gift of life. We know the extinction is life making more life possible. You're teaching life to survive. Oh, bless you. Life-alleluia. Somebody give me an Earth-alleluia today. Earth-alleluia.
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4: It's all alive. It's all connected. It's all in-

0: We went to Sri Lanka. We got in the water and the boat took off. And we're just sitting there and we heard some clicks. And what they were doing with those clicks is they were taking pictures of our bodies so they can see that we have big brains, that we have lungs, that we are not something that's ordinarily out in the middle of the ocean that they would eat. And so that's what triggers them to want to hang out. And I believe that triggers them to want to communicate with us.
1: In this half hour, we take a truly deep dive into the mystery of marine mammal consciousness with author and adventurer James Nestor. It's the astonishing tale of how a small band of free divers, pushing the limits of human endurance, is finding that saving the whales may become the story of the whales saving us. My name is Neil Harvey. This is Whale Whisperers, Making Deep Contact. Among indigenous peoples of the Pacific Islands, the whale is revered as the great living library of knowledge. Whale swims the oceans, remembering and feeling the memories of all living things, waiting for a time when humans can remember to talk to them and learn the wisdom we need to know to survive and live in harmony with Mother Earth. That time may have arrived. In the late 20th century, a handful of scientists proved that aquatic mammals have advanced communication capabilities and a consciousness strikingly similar to humans. Studies now reveal that, like humans, whales and dolphins possess a neocortex in their brains, which is associated with conscious thought, future planning, and language, as well as spindle neurons likely involved in processing emotions. That could explain why they have complex social and family structures similar to ours. In 2012, Stephen Hawking led an international group of fellow scientists in signing the Cambridge Declaration on Consciousness, a paradigm-shifting statement that humans are not unique in possessing conscious awareness. James Nestor is a journalist and author of the book Deep, Freediving, Renegade Science, and What the Ocean Tells Us About Ourselves. He's also an active member of the DARWIN Project, a bold research technology organization dedicated to understanding cetacean click communication.
0: What is it like to do field research with the largest predators on the planet? The clicking you hear is not coming from a boat. It's not coming from a camera. That's what it sounds like to be in the water with sperm whale. It's so loud, your body vibrates and starts heating up after about 30 seconds. This is a calf. This is what it sounds like to be clicked by a sperm whale calf. It appears that these animals are communicating with clicks, and we're just starting to understand what those may be. And the key to understanding the click communication between these animals is to first understand their echolocation. Now, dolphins and whales view the world through clicks, through a form of sonar. What they do is they send out a very loud signal, and they wait for the echo of that signal to come back. And they collect all of that beneath their jaws, and they process that to see with sound better than you and I can see with our eyes. A dolphin can tell the difference between a ping pong ball and a golf ball from 300 feet away by clicking with sounds. And a sperm whale can see a human from a mile away. These are the loudest animal sounds on the planet, sperm whale clicks are. And they can actually penetrate through flesh, so they can get a 3D view of what you look like. They use these clicks in social behavior, and these clicks are extremely detailed. A sperm whale can repeat the same click over and over again, down to the millisecond, and then can move around discrete frequencies within that millisecond-long click, move them around and reorganize them and repeat those over and over again. The clicks aren't associated with words and paragraphs and sentences and phonemes. That's how human language works, but it's probably a digital form of communication, almost like a fax transmission or a modem. This is more precise than anything humans can make, okay? It's not a dog barking. This is obviously some form of communication, and we're just sort of getting a view into what that might be.
1: Although scientists were exploring cetacean echolocation by the 1950s, getting up close and personal with these massive animals has always been a challenge, particularly sperm whales. Even scuba diving equipment causes too much disturbance to observe and record their social behavior. What to do? Then synchronicity struck. Outside Magazine sent reporter James Nestor to cover the World Championship of Freediving. These extreme athletes could go deep and long underwater, very long, with no equipment but their bodies.
0: I had never done any freediving, didn't know anyone who had never really heard of it. So I was pretty shocked when I went on out to Kalamata, Greece, and was sitting on the deck of a boat and watched this guy named William Troubridge take a single breath of air, upturn his body, and dive down into the water until he was completely gone. He stayed down there for 4 minutes. He swam 330 feet on a single breath of air. Came up, exhaled, got out of the way for the next competitor. It completely blew my mind. So I did my research and found if there had been an air tank down there, and if these guys would have taken a hit off of that air tank, they would have died. Their lungs would have exploded as they came back up to the surface. Only the human body in its natural state can survive such a deep dive. It was miraculous to see these people making these deep dives, but it was completely horrifying to see the people who weren't making their dives. They would come up with blood on their face. They would come up passed out. One guy was technically dead for 2 minutes until he was resuscitated. And it looked completely insane to me that these people had honed their bodies to do something so incredible, and yet were just using it to dive up and down a rope, to get a plastic medal, to get bragging rights with their friends, to get a few pictures on YouTube. Luckily, while I was out there, I was able to meet some more philosophical freedivers. And these people had absolutely no interest in competition. They didn't want to go through the face-off with death. They just wanted to explore their own bodies, these natural reflexes that we're all born with, and they wanted to explore the ocean in its most intimate way, and that is by freediving. And some of these people were also using freediving for scientific research. They were able to freedive very close to marine mammals. And I started hanging out with these guys. They seemed to be much more logical, philosophical, spiritually minded, and I identified with them a lot more. And what this group is doing right now, they're called Darwin Project, and just full disclosure, I've been working with them for a few years. This team is going to try something pretty revolutionary. They're going to try to capture in the full high fidelity, high definition, these clicks, and then shoot them back to the animals and begin a sort of visual conversation with them. We know the animals are viewing their world through clicks, through sonograms, also holograms. We believe that we can capture these and send them back. So it's not so much saying hello, it's sending a picture of our world to their world and back and forth.
1: Sending pictures of worlds back between worlds. From the Indian Ocean and Scandinavia to both Pacific coasts, that's part of what motivates these divers who spend most of their year in rickety boats miles out to sea, waiting and waiting to make contact with sperm whales. Nestor did his best to remain an objective journalist and observe the divers from the deck of the boat. But the magic takes place underwater, and the team insisted that the journalist free dive with them. After all, they said, Jane Goodall didn't study primates from an airplane. It took him months and months of intensive training to be able to dive deep enough.
2: I was apprehensive about it. I mean, a sperm whale is 60 feet long, 8-inch long teeth, largest predator in the world, hunts 50-foot long squid, not the sort of animal you should normally be hanging out with. So we went to Sri Lanka. We got in the water and the boat took off, and we're just sitting there and we heard some clicks and we're like, okay, this is good. And then the clicks get louder, you know. I mean, it's really hard to describe what this is like because the lower frequencies are more powerful than the frequencies that you hear. So you're feeling this in your body. And it was a mother and a calf that came up to us and were clicking us, got about 6 feet away from us. They knew exactly what they were doing. And what they were doing with those clicks is they were taking pictures of our bodies. And this isn't some theory. This is fact. So they can see that we have big brains, that we have lungs, that we are not something that's ordinarily out in the middle of the ocean that they would eat. That's what triggers them to want to hang out. And I believe that triggers them to want to communicate with us. There is an immediate sense of knowing when you get in the water with these animals that they are not there to hurt you. If they were there to hurt us, they would have done it years and years and years ago. They are extremely curious and extremely nimble not to even bounce into you. And we're about this big. One little move and you're gone. That was my first experience. It was pretty brief, but completely mind-blowing. And then the next day, it was just full-on. We were having experiences all the time with males, with mothers, with pods. And we recorded something called a shotgun click. And this is the clicks that these animals use to stun giant squids from miles deep, because that's how they hunt. So why don't they use those clicks with us? Why don't they stun us? Why do they come to us in peace after we've spent the last 200 years completely annihilating their populations? I mean, these are big questions, and I don't know why, but all my experiences with them since then have convinced me that this is an animal that has a great wealth of wisdom, that knows exactly what it's doing. And I think that there's a reason that they keep coming up to us and sending us communications.
1: The Darwin Project's divers interact with the animals respectfully, on their terms, in their element. The whales are choosing to come to them. Leading the Darwin Project is Fabrice Schnoller. Once again, synchronicity seemed to pluck an ally off the land into the deep.
2: He was a construction contractor, engineer, very, very successful guy. He was on a boat off the coast of Mauritius, saw some whales, got in the water, knew nothing about them. They surrounded him in a circle, tails down, heads up, and peppered his body for 2.5 hours. He didn't know about echolocation. He didn't know about sperm whales. And he came out, quit his job, and this is all he's doing. Right? So this is the guy leading this. And this was someone on a completely different path. And you can think of that what you want, but, you know, maybe they chose him. We were down in Los Angeles last year, and I've never seen a dolphin in LA in my whole life. And I grew up in Orange County. First day he was out there, he was surrounded by dolphins. The second day he was out there, he was surrounded by dolphins. The fifth day, I said, "You're a complete bullshit. I'm going to go out there." And the same thing happened. So I think that they're able to echolocate so they can get a picture of what you look like, and they're likely able to send that picture around to other dolphins. So I think he's world famous in the dolphin community.
1: Since 2007, when Fabrice Schnuller began designing and building his own recording equipment, he and his team have collected the largest database of sperm whale behavior and vocalizations in existence. Schnuller learned that dolphins have first and last names, and they exchange them with one another. They also introduce themselves when they meet free divers. Aided by his custom recording equipment, Schnuller decided to try an experiment.
2: Dolphin whistle, it's a sine wave, so it's a very smooth wave, and he corrupted it so it was very angular, very harsh signal. And when the dolphin gave him his name, his signature whistle, Fabrice played his name, this corrupted whistle, back to the dolphin, who was just sort of like freaking out. The dolphin understood it, took it around. Fabrice was in the water a month later, and all the dolphins came up to him and were repeating his name, that corrupted whistle. And that corrupted whistle has never been recorded before. Like, no one has ever recorded a whistle anything close to that. So that's what turned him on to dedicating his life to this stuff.
1: Schnuller became fascinated by communications among sperm whales. When they talk amongst themselves, they have various dialects, depending on where they live in the ocean. They can communicate over hundreds, perhaps thousands of miles. Some researchers suspect that when sperm whales go very deep, where sound travels even further, they could be communicating with each other around the world. The question is, what are they saying, Thanks to the Darwin Project and a small group of other citizen scientists, we may yet know if, that is, we start really listening. More from James Nestor when we return. I'm Neil Harvey. 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

0: 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That's bioneers.org. In any functional and healthy relationship, one of the most important behaviors is to honor old agreements, agreements that have endured over time, like marriage vows or a national constitution. Our human relationship with nature has evolved over hundreds of thousands of years. We've done all we can to separate ourselves from nature and try to override its laws and limits. What would a new science of nature look like if it involved a process of restoring relationships? What if we started by asking nature, who are we? What did we used to do? What did you rely on us to do? And what if we asked other species and ecosystems and paid attention to the answers we received? James Nestor's mind-bending dive into cetacean communication is revealing some very old agreements. It's showing just how similar we are as mammals to our underwater counterparts.
1: The human fetus develops in an amniotic fluid that is 99% similar to seawater. The blood coursing through your veins right now is 98% similar to seawater. We're missing a molecule of magnesium. Seawater is missing a molecule of iron. Beyond that, it is almost identical. So when we come out of the womb, we are born to dive. You place an infant in water, she will most likely reflexively duck her head below for about 45 seconds at a time, open her eyes, and start breaststroking. We only lose this ability once we learn how to walk. Ancient cultures knew all about free diving for tens of thousands of years. People were free diving for pearls, for sponges, and for food. This was a part of their culture. And there were reports in the 1600s and 1700s of some divers in Japan and in the Persian Gulf that were able to dive for 15 minutes at a time, which of course is impossible, right? Well, the current record breath hold right now is about 12 and a half minutes. So we're just almost have reached those impossible claims. We all have these abilities to dive very deep. They're called the mammalian dive reflexes, and we're born with them. They have just found a way to hone them very well. It also turns out that we not only have mammalian dive reflexes, but we have also other senses and reflexes we share with oceanic animals, such as magnetoreception, echolocation, and sophisticated forms of communication. And it makes sense considering that we all came from the sea.
0: The virtual technosphere that human beings have constructed allows us to communicate and exchange information worldwide at lightning speed. But it has also diminished our somatic awareness, as well as our use of our natural senses. Google Maps turns out to be no match for the ancient practical knowledge of the Micronesian Palau mariners. They were among the world's greatest wayfinders, successfully navigating thousands of miles of wild ocean without the use of modern instruments. They employed incredibly sophisticated star navigation. They knew how to read the flight patterns of birds, the colors of clouds. A navigator could know the exact position of the boat by crawling into a tiny, completely darkened sleeping box and feeling the sequences and qualities of the waves. When James Nestor explored the science of magnetoreception for his book Deep, he found that sharks have a natural GPS system that homes in on electromagnetic fields.
2: Some researchers were off the coast of South Africa, and they tagged a shark with a satellite transmitter. And then they watched as the shark swam in a straight line to the coast of Australia, to its breeding ground, to the exact same beach, 7,000 miles away, and then swam in a straight line back to the exact same spot that they had tagged it. So this is what all the data said. Well, sharks are traveling usually at around, 1,000 feet deep, okay? It's pitch black down there, and it's pitch black at night. So they can't ever see where they're going. So how does a shark in the deep ocean get from one part of the planet to the exact same beach it came to the year before and back again? And they found that sharks have these little cells called ampullae of Lorenzini that are magnetoreceptive. So they are precise enough to home in on the subtle energy of the Earth's magnetic field and use that to pinpoint their way around the planet. So birds have it, bees have it, butterflies have it, seals have it, sharks have it. So it makes sense that humans would have it right. Kind of makes sense. Well, it turns out that in the 70s, a professor studied human magnetoreception. He did something like 128 experiments, you know, with thousands of people, and overwhelmingly it showed that humans were able to point exactly north and find their way back to wherever they were. Recently, a professor at the California Institute of Technology has found that humans have magnetoreceptive cells in our eyes, and we have the ability to home in on this. So there's enough evidence right now to support that humans have had this, and just like our ability to free dive, we've just forgotten how to use it because we don't need to right now. We just need to turn off our stuff and close our eyes and let our bodies speak to us. And that's what I think the important thing is about free diving and about magnetoreception as well. We're just losing our connection with the wider spectrum of life on the planet and how tuned in that we really can be if we choose to be.
0: How then do we restore our connection to the innate intelligence surrounding us and to the nature within us? Since few of us will ever free dive, paradoxically, the very technology that has separated us from nature may be one key to reconnecting us and inspiring us to honor old agreements.
2: Part of what the Darwin Project is doing is capturing these interactions in 360 video for virtual reality purposes, because this can really take people into this world. It's not a recreation of nature. It's a reflection of the wonders in nature to take people into the world they will literally never, ever see. And I think that that can be an important educational tool. What I'm hoping is that virtual reality will start taking over in aquariums, and at water parks, and at zoos, to allow people to see these animals in their natural wild environment when they're healthy and happy, as opposed to in a cage. VR is a great way to provoke empathy within people, to show them the sperm whales aren't out to kill people, to show them that dolphins need to be out in the wild and not in a pool or a tank, I think is an important message. And that's why I'm very interested in virtual reality and working on a number of virtual reality films right now to take people into these places.
0: Nestor is now working with the United Nations and a team of scientists and engineers to build a system of machines that can identify, capture, and send back click communication to sperm whales, hoping to spark a kind of sonographic exchange with the animals. Oceans are increasingly busy places, and noise pollution from military sonar and other sources continue to injure and even kill the animals. Unintentional ship strikes are an ongoing threat to whales, particularly in coastal waters. Massive amounts of plastic pollution in the oceans pose another serious threat to whales, rupturing their stomachs and blocking their digestive systems, which causes them to starve. Some conservation efforts have successfully restored the numbers of humpback whales, leading to their removal from the endangered species list in 2016. And Nestor is collaborating with other organizations to end easily preventable death traps for whales, such as shipping lanes and fishing nets. As we tap into communication with other species, perhaps they're telling us, for them, it's 1 minute to midnight. Perhaps they're asking us to remember what we've forgotten about honoring old agreements. To remember that in ancient Greece, dolphins were granted the same rights as citizens.
1: A lot of people thought it was never going to happen. These guys don't have any ability to do this. You know, it just seemed like a sort of new age dream. But it's happening now. And these guys are the only people who are going to really... Thank you. And, for those people who do criticize this kind of research, because it is crazy, it may not work, but I really think it's important that someone tries to do this. The fact of the matter is we're totally running out of time for more genteel approaches here. In about 30 years, the entire ocean ecosystem is going to collapse. You ask any marine biologist, and they're going to tell you the same thing. And the first animals that are going to die off are going to be the largest, specifically dolphins and whales. So why not take a moonshot and go for it and try to make contact with these animals before they're all gone? And this could also be a way of help saving them. There's still three other countries that are still whaling. It's unbelievable, but true. And so this could be a way, by making contact, even initial contact with them, to giving them the same rights as other animals and other humans have. So... again, we know these animals are talking to each other. We just don't know what they're saying. In the next decade, just consider this. The U.S. is going to be spending $100 million looking for signs of non-human intelligent life in the universe. But there is already non-human intelligent life in the universe. It's here on our planet. It's in our seas. And I think it's time we start listening to it. So thank you very much. Thanks a lot, you guys. Thank you.
0: 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Associate Producer and Program Engineer, Emily Harris. Production Assistants, Tina Rubio and Melanie Choi. Interview Recording Engineer, Emily Harris. And I'm host and consulting producer, Neil Harvey. Thank you for listening. I invite you to join the Bioneers in inspiring a shift to live on Earth in ways that honor the web of life, each other, and future generations. This is program number 215.
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1: 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In this hour, she'll be encouraging us to tap into our own personal curiosity and start asking those big, important questions. 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
2: My full name is Noor Al-Huda Tajori, Noor, for those who, that's an easier pronunciation. I am calling in from the Catskill Mountains, upstate New York. And a little bit about me is that I have been a storyteller since I was a child. Being a journalist is the only thing I ever wanted to be. And I got my first job as a journalist when I was 15 years old and have worked in every single medium since. I really care about telling stories that build bridges between communities, that really inform people on the humanity behind the story, and that are of service to all of us. So when I was, I think, like 10 years old, 10 or 11, my grandmother took me to her mosaic class at a senior center, and I went around and interviewed all of the elders and asked them so many questions. And then this World War II veteran stood up, really old man, and in front of the entire class, he said, "You know, we've been in this class for 3 months and didn't know more than each other's names, and now we all know each other's stories." That was like when I knew that I just wanted not only to like ask questions and tell stories, but I wanted people to feel what that man felt. Living

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1: Not to pile on the complaints of it all, I just don't think that the current state of media as an industry is rooted in the intention that, in the philosophy of like journalism and free speech that I grew up learning, which is that it's to inform and to serve the people. I do not believe that our current media industry's priority is to tell the truth and to serve people. I think that it's become incredibly manipulated and bought and paid for, and I didn't see myself being able to continue telling the stories I wanted to tell while being a part of it, which is why I left and started my own storytelling company. And it's interesting because throughout my entire career, I was a touring speaker as well, and I would have people ask me, you know, like, where do you get your news from, or who do you, what are the channels or the

to actually fund independent storytelling. I am friends with some of the most brilliant journalists on the planet who are currently struggling to make ends meet because they've been vocal about the genocide, because they have left certain media publications that will no longer work with them, like Pulitzer Prize winning journalists. And so I'm just like, okay, well, if so many of these journalists are literally just making an income by occasional freelance jobs or trying to get a bunch of people to subscribe to Substack, which is an amazing thing, but also, like, how many Substacks will the average news reader actually subscribe to? Like, how is that actually sustainable? So something that I've really been thinking about is, like, how do we actually create communities where you have access to multiple, like, vetted independent storytellers, where people can have, like, a collection of people who cover different topics or different beats who have actually built trust? And that's something that's been really percolating. And I have, like, in my mind, the, like, 15 journalists that I would want to start with that. But I am also a journalist who is currently, like, in a financial predicament that I've never been in my entire life, because as somebody who was, like, getting regular work every single week, haven't gotten a single job since October. So it's wild. And it's also, I call it the great recalibration, the moment where truth forces everyone to recalibrate and see, like, what is the role that we are playing in this problem and how we're going to show up. And part of my recalibration has really shifted into focusing on writing a book that I know there's an urgent need for right now, which is, like, a book on how to ask ourselves hard questions and self-investigate and document our own stories so that we can better consume stories, and also community groups and community gatherings. Because it's just like, well, I have spent the last 15 years building this community of people who engage with the philosophy of At Your Service, and it's time to, like, really tap into them. So I'm grateful for the recalibration, but it's also, I think this is, like, the first time I've said it, like, on an interview, but I have to say it out loud because I want people to know that your favorite storytellers, your favorite journalists and interviewers and entrepreneurs and people who carry a foundation of social justice and being a part of revolutionary storytelling are deeply struggling right now.

0: Next up, Noor shares how her and her partner founded a production company that aims to tell the stories that are often overlooked.
1: The founding story is twofold. I'll share with you the story of the name, and I'll share with you the story of why we created it. So the we is my partner, Adam, and I. He's like my partner in life, but also business partner and creative partner. And he has a clothing line, and we work together on a collection for charity to combat human trafficking and sex trafficking that accompanied the documentary I made called Sold in America. So Adam and I started At Your Service because at the time I was signed with a talent agency, a very famous talent agency called WME, William Morris Endeavor. And I was working on producing the second iteration of Sold in America. And the things that I've covered in the past are the sex trade and sex trafficking and the lack of a social safety net, a lot on misrepresentation, on a facility that housed people with intellectual disabilities. That was like a severe case of medical abuse, like really deep, deep, deep nitty gritty stuff. I really believe in going into those places that don't typically get light shined upon them, because I feel like universal truth like exists there. When people have experienced the worst of the worst, learning about those stories allows us to really take responsibility and accountability and also find pieces of ourselves in that. So that's just kind of like how I've always approached it. And I always had this philosophy of asking myself before I cover any story, how is the way that I covered this story going to impact the community or the people that I'm talking about? This philosophy was created because I had seen how the misrepresentation of Muslims and Arabs in the U.S. had literally killed people, killed people that I knew. So I take my time with the stories that I tell, and I don't limit myself to just like one medium. So if the story warrants a podcast, it's best told through a podcast, that's what I'll do. Through a documentary, that's what I'll do. Through a dinner party, that's what I'll do. A speaker series. So it's a very expansive approach. And while I was at the agency, I felt like it was incredibly like limiting. Even when there were door openings to specific opportunities to tell the story, like money was always prioritized. Everything was just so transactional, and that's just not how I personally operate at all. So there was a breaking point when I found out about certain things my agents on my team were doing that did not align with me ethically. And so we left, and Adam, when he had started managing me as talent, one of the first things that he said when he like reached out to me was, I believe that journalists are their own media brands, and that you should have a merch line, and you should have different tentacles under your business and all this stuff. And I was like, what? First of all, that went against everything I learned, but he was so ahead of his time. Like, this was almost 10 years ago, and now every journalist that has left just mainstream media is trying to figure out how to become their own media brand in business and make a living. I'm so grateful because we had that head start, we've been able to have a little bit more of a cushion. Yeah, so when we decided to leave the agency and not be beholden to anyone, we were like, what is the umbrella that we want to start everything under? Because we were already producing our own work. We were already working on our own stories. Immediately, it was, well, the philosophy is like, we don't want to engage in transactional storytelling. We believe in stories as a form of service and a way to get free. The name At Your Service, it's such a great story. I actually rarely shared it, but when I was working on Sold in America, the documentary on the sex trade, I was so burnt out while I was working on it. I had like squeezed my wedding in the same week that I had interviewed a group of men who were arrested for buying sex, to a couple of days after my wedding, witnessing a heroin overdose. Everything around that time was such a blur. The straw that broke the camel's back was I saw a public figure that I had really looked up to wrote something terrible about me on the internet. And I confronted her about it because I was so like taken aback. And it was really just not a good situation. I was so hurt. And I had somebody that I knew reached out to me and was like, did you like talk to this one spiritual teacher that I had known from a distance? And I was like, no, I guess I will. And I reached out to him. He was in Napa Valley at the time. He's passed away since from ALS, but he really just like comforted me and gave me clarity on like what this moment meant for my spirit. And he invited Adam and I to go on a retreat called Refining the Core. It was like about heart work and service. And when we went on the retreat, there was a person who he literally was just would show up and like just clean and find things to fix. And I've never really seen anyone like it. And one time he brought Adam and I a cup of water. And I said, thank you, because I didn't even ask for it. And he said, at your service. And I immediately, every wall went up and I got so offended. And I was like, I didn't ask for this. Why are you doing me a favor? And it was so hard for me to accept that this person just sincerely wanted to be of service. And then I was like, wait, why am I so uncomfortable with this? And I kind of put that story away for a really long time until Adam and I started thinking about like what we were going to build. And I immediately was called back to that moment where I was like, I think that most people are uncomfortable with receiving. And whether it's like receiving love or receiving generosity or receiving star, we're so used to like feeling like there are strings attached, there's another agenda or whatever. And that is true for a lot of things. But I remember in that moment, just like allowing myself to receive was so important. And I really believe that is part of the role of a story, is that it is a service, it is an honor, it's a responsibility to pass it down. And no one owes us their story. And the story isn't just a service for the person who's consuming the story. It's more a service for the person who is sharing the story with us, because I feel like it's a part of their healing and their own sense of justice. It starts from there. And then that energy, I think, is received by the people who engage with it. And I've seen it come to life truly. So my last investigation is called Rep, A Story About the Stories We Tell. I started asking this question, how is the way that the misrepresentation of Arabs and Muslims impacted American culture and society as a whole? And it becomes this like really big investigation into the concept of objectivity, representation, and truth. And I'm incredibly transparent in the process of like my own unlocks and breakthroughs in the questions that I'm asking myself that I've never asked before, and my relationship with stories. And I realized that that body of work is truly like a guide for so many people. So we created something called Rep Club, and a couple hundred people from every country you can think of gathering. And we just wrapped it, our second cohort. They all go on what I call like their rep quest. So they're investigating their own stories. And within it, the body of work was a service to me, a service to those who I interviewed, and then the people who are engaging with it. It's literally giving them answers to things, questions I wouldn't have known, because we all have different experiences. So the service part of it really is infinite. I sometimes forget that maybe when I say at your, now I say at your service all the time, it's an intense phrase, but I really do feel like I just want to like intensely love on people. And I hope that it is received that way.
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1: I think that the community that we have cultivated, you know, I have had social media for half my life, and I was very quickly propelled into like being a public figure, like as a teenager. So my relationship with social media is a very specific one, where I spent a lot of time dealing with trolls and hate and bullying to the point where like my mom would take my phone away and delete comments off of stuff because she didn't want me to. My mom was a guidance counselor, so she was very protective. She was like, there's no reason for you to see this. Like, these people don't even know you. And I've had moments in my career where it was really, really intense. I think that At Your Service, one of the ways that that as an entity and a philosophy has really been of service to us is that it has truly purified the community that I have online. It really attracts a very specific type of person who is inquisitive, curious, very open, asking the hard questions, wanting to connect with people who think differently than them. And I'm so grateful for that recalibration because I feel like I can put a face to the numbers and the names of people who are truly, I think, like on this journey with us of self-actualization, of connecting with our stories, of being very determined to know what their piece of the collective puzzle is. Because I've really been thinking about that. The reason that we need you to investigate and know your own story is because you hold a very specific piece to the collective puzzle. And the more pieces that become self-actualized, the clearer of an image we have of like what this world is and why we're alive and who we actually are. And I'm really interested in that. I'm not really interested in wasting time with like petty debates and I don't know, just like the lower frequency negativity. It feels like such a distraction. So I am so grateful that truly, truly, truly for the first time the last few years, we're like in this protected bubble of just people who are aligned that way. And I'm like, that's, I will literally have people like who are very famous or who have really big platforms just be like, whatever we have cultivated in our comment section or in our Discord or in our whatever, it's something really, really special. And I think that it is the At Your Service philosophy and like energy that has attracted that person and has gently said goodbye to the people who

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0: We continue our conversation with award-winning storyteller Noor Taghoori. She's founded the production company At Your Service, which aims to tell the stories that are often overlooked in mainstream media. Next up, she shares a quite lovely definition of what community means to her. 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
2: I've been redefining community for a while. I think that I grew up believing community was people who shared the same faith as me, or people who shared the same culture or ethnicity as me. And it was like very limited to those things because there was like a sense of relation. I think now how I've defined community is people who show up for one another and give each other the space to fully be themselves without imposing their beliefs and their standards onto each other. So like there's this collective understanding of we want to always grow and be better and expand, but connection and deep connection is really at the root of it, and never with the intention of imposing on one another. Like the way that I see it in my mind is that community is made up of individuals who are on their very clear like individual journey and path. They like work on exercising and expanding their light so significantly that it bleeds onto one another, and the other people involved are open enough to receiving it. A strong community is needed now more than ever because our survival depends on it. And I mean that in like an actual literal sense. I think right now in this recalibration, there is so much grief that is being unearthed. There are so many people who are being thrown into like the actions of unlearning and deconstructing and questioning their beliefs and everything that they've known to be true. And in order to like move through that, you need to find community to hold some of it, because you can really like lose yourself in that pain or turn yourself off to like going through that journey because it feels like too much. And I think right now we are seeing just like straight up that our elected officials, our leaders, the media institutions who promise us like truthful reporting, they do not serve us as people. Like we are not their main priority, period. And we're feeling it in so many different ways, whether it is on the global scale or the fact that like a dozen eggs is $13 right now. Like, what are you talking about? And so my switcheroo with that is I'm now only buying eggs for my neighbor who's selling them for $6 a dozen. And also that neighbor who I bought eggs from today lowered their prices recently, which I was like, I kept talking to Adam. I was like, this is like unheard of. Every place I go, the price for eggs is going up. And this neighbor, because they now have more hens and so they have more abundance, they're making it more accessible. I'm like, wait, they're doing like the thing that we should be doing for one another. And so that's like on a literal localized sense of just, we literally need each other to survive and to imagine collectively like the future that we want to live in, or at least that we want to leave to the next generation. Because I don't know if we are going to, in this lifetime, live in the world that we want to see.
0: We really do need each other to survive. So what do we do in a time where we're more connected than ever, but are also simultaneously experiencing lower levels of a sense of community and belonging? Noor shares her advice on how to establish a stronger community around yourself and your family.
2: There's different avenues. One is creating your own community. I think that if you're listening to this right now, you have access to internet and radio. The internet it can be a great resource. I had Adam today posted on the community Facebook page, is anybody playing pickup soccer or pickup basketball? Like, and he got response. Like, there's a way to like directly be like, what's happening in my community that I can be a part of? There's also online book clubs, online groups. I think a great way is volunteering and finding a way to be of service, because then you're finding directly like people who have specific values that do align with you. So if you have a food kitchen or food pantry that you can volunteer at, or if there is a cleanup that's happening or whatever it is, just know that whoever you're looking for is looking for you too. And believe that, because I think that the first step to finding community is believing that you're worthy of community and believing that you're worthy of receiving deep connection. And I think a lot of people today really, really suffer from social anxiety and putting themselves out there and trusting others. I know that this might sound a little like woo or whatever, but I really believe it and it has worked for me. I genuinely believe that you attract what you let out. And so if you are an extremely distrusting person and you just don't trust anyone around you, then the people that you might come in contact with are people who do not deserve your trust. And I had one time I had a friend who said, why are you wasting so much of your energy not trusting people? The default should be trusting everyone. And then if somebody breaks your trust, then that isn't them doing something to you. That is them revealing their character. And you can choose to distance yourself from them. But what I have found is like when you like really, really trust people and you obviously listen to your intuition, like if there's a red flag, like listen to the red flag. But if you naturally trust people, people don't want to break your trust. People aren't trying to go out of their way to do that. And I think that reframe for me has like really attracted incredible, incredible friends. Because I have, obviously, I have like our AYS community, our At Your Service community, but I also have, in the last couple of years, I told Adam I'm like going through my wild woman era. I read Women Who Run With the Wolves and that truly like unlocked something in me. And so I have spent the last couple of years really cultivating female friendships. And even when I was younger, I never really had very, very close ones because I traveled a lot for speaking. So it was like really a commitment to be friends with my friends, and it has paid off so tremendously. I was just like, oh, when you like put effort into this, the reward is incredible. It's not only about making community, it's also about making family. You can make your own family too. And I love my family and I'm very close to them. And also like there are certain things that I've gone through that they didn't have the capacity to fully show up for me. So tapping into my wild woman is what got me through it. It's really being intentional about the role that you're going to play in creating that community.

0: Many of us can agree that there is something in the air these days. Noor shares her take on the current recalibration in media. 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
1: So there's an episode that I have on Rep. It's called Public Opinion, and it features an interview with Bella Hadid and amazing experts, and it really talks about why the conversation around Palestine has always been like considered an elephant in the room, and how I even adopted that philosophy early on in my group. It was in radio where a Palestinian Christian radio host came up to me during my shift and said, told me a story about an encounter he had with the boss and was like, never bring up Palestine. And I was like, what? And I internalized that. Because the first story that I ever reported on when I was 15 years old was for a local newspaper, and it was about a Iraq war veteran who had gone to Gaza on an aid convoy to deliver wheelchairs for amputees, and all of the wheelchairs were confiscated by the Israeli military. So like, to me, I'm like, I've been learning about this since I was young and reporting on it, the first story I ever reported on. And in this episode, I really unpack how the misrepresentation of Palestinians, of Arabs, of Muslims has harmed all of us and put us in this trap of not having open and honest and truthful conversations. It was one of the hardest episodes that I've ever had to, like, I didn't sleep for like a week before publishing it, even though it's so thorough and it's so loving and it's so honest and truthful and factual. And this was a couple years ago, and I was really, really scared. I think that what I learned from that until what's been happening the last 8 months, what the recalibration is, this story, the story of what's happening in Palestine, is literally representation of what happens when we do not have open and honest conversations about things that we're afraid to talk about out loud, and how it becomes a sickness within us where you're like suppressing truth and honesty and opportunity for connection and opportunity for liberation. It feels like the earth is like revolting against us not being in our truths. And for me, the great recalibration, which is what I'm calling this moment, is truth being revealed and people starting to really dig deep into investigating their own beliefs, their own stories, the role that they play, if they choose to, because it takes a lot of moral courage to really look yourself in the mirror and be like, how am I the oppressor? How am I the oppressed? What is the role that I'm playing in all of this? And how can I actually show up and be of service? And what I'm feeling right now, and I feel this, whether it's through financially or creatively or community-wise, is that a lot of truths are being revealed and put to the surface. It's not just what's happening abroad. It's pulling out stuff from within us. And I feel like I'm seeing there's people who are choosing the route of like collective healing and collective justice and liberation. And then there's people who are really like imploding from within because they're really trying to like press it back down. But truth will not stay hidden forever. And we have to really surrender to what the story is actually telling us, what is being revealed, what our reflection actually looks like in the mirror. There's an episode in Rep that's called America's Greatest Export, where I actually interview Mike Preisner, who was that veteran that the first interview I ever did when I was 15, and I revisit that story. In that episode, I interview another veteran who lives in my community from the Vietnam War, and he says something that really stuck with me. The concept of the episode, America's Greatest Export, is that my theory is that America's greatest export is its story. That's the thing that we've given the world the most. And now that story is really being called into question. And people around the world, I interviewed people around the world, and they're seeing through it. And what the veteran says, his name is William Charles O'Neill. He was like, I think it's time that America finally looks herself in the mirror and says, wow, I got to get that lump checked out. That's really what this is. People getting the lump checked out and going into the sickness, going into the hardship, going into the hatred, going into like the darkest parts of ourselves with the intention of alchemizing it into light. And that is what the great recalibration is. It's like an alchemization of darkness turning into light in this moment. And there are physical representations of that, and we're seeing that. There are also like spiritual representations of that. And I think that that's what people are going through on an individual level. I know I am, and everyone around me is. And every time I say it out loud, the people I'm talking to about it can feel it too. And it's a paradigm shift. And so I feel like the I'm moving my hands up and down for the listener, but I feel like the process that's leading to the settling of that is the recalibration itself.

0: What's next for Noor?
1: I'm writing a book. It's about the quest of a question, which is what I learned from my last investigation rep, the importance of embarking on the quest of a question. And the book is about self-investigation, asking yourself hard questions, and documenting your story. And I'm using the tools that I've collected in 15 years of being an investigative journalist, and using stories that I've either reported on or that I've gone through, and giving context to them to show people what that quest can actually look like and show people how they can go on it for themselves. I think that this is a moment right now where we are carrying so many questions that we're afraid to ask out loud. And so the book is really just guidance so that you have a companion to move you through that experience, to tell you, okay, you can start here, and then you can go here, and yours might look a little bit different, but this is the way that it worked out for me, and you're not doing this alone. I've always asked questions my entire life, and it has always come very intuitively to me, and I didn't realize how I asked on Instagram several months ago, what are some questions you're afraid to ask out loud? I had thousands pour in of really vulnerable, intimate, everything from like, if I leave my abusive marriage, does that make me weak? To, I don't know if I actually believe like what my religion tells me about what happens after I die. To people talking about wearing the hijab, which is something that I used to wear and no longer wanting to wear, and the fear around that. And that was really the question that I was afraid to ask out loud. And it wasn't until that question around like me choosing no longer to cover my hair that I was like, there's no question I'm too afraid to ask out loud until that one. And then I was like, oh, this is what people feel? They have this over like very simpler questions. I feel grateful enough that I've had the space to be able to ask a lot of really hard questions out loud and be supported by people and my family in that process. And then I got a taste of the challenge of what that means to put everything on the line to ask. And I was just like, well, how am I going to tap into all the tools that I've collected to really put this to the test? I'm still on that journey for myself, but I feel freer than ever. And it's truly because I feel like I've been able to ask, and I ask without the intention of a perioded answer. I ask because I am embarking on the quest that it requires. And usually the destination always comes back to myself. Where I'm at in this moment, it's just a constant recalibrations.
0: 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Noor shares her call to action.
1: My personal call to action for you as a listener is to choose to embark on asking hard questions and knowing who you are. We need you to know who you are and what your story is. And a couple of ways, like a couple of entry points I can offer that have been helpful for me, is to start with the story of your name. If there potentially is, do you know why you were named what you were named, or what it means, and where your parent was in their life? And if you don't have a relationship with them, or if that's an entry point that speaks to you, then another one is there's always at least one story, I think, that you hear often growing up that like really impacted the people who raised you or your family. Dig deeper into that story as an entry point to why the people in your life are the way that they are. So for me, that story was in 1986, Ronald Reagan bombed Libya, which is where my family is from, in an attempt to assassinate the dictator at the time, Gaddafi, but they missed and they hit an apartment building. And that apartment building was where my family lived. And it killed five of our family members. And that story had been talked about over and over and over in my family, but like never beyond just like the bombing. And for Rep, that's the first episode. And the last one is a huge reveal from that story. But that was my entry point to like really looking for the patterns in my family's story of why we are the way that we are. And I like was able to make connections between how Back to the Future, which was released exactly 9 months before the bombing, the opening scene represents Libyans as these barbaric terrorists, and like how that moment in pop culture desensitizes people to who Libyans are. So then they don't care as much. And so then it's okay if we bomb them. And then You have, I was actually just watching this at breakfast. My great uncle is an archivist. You'll hear his interview in the first episode. It's called Vanished. And he recorded episodes of Phil Donahue's show at the time that you have all of these Americans of all different backgrounds, like deeply debating this bombing. And they don't even know that civilians died. They're so disgusted that the U.S. bombed another country, not even knowing about civilian deaths. And I'm like, this was just in the 80s. Like, how much has shifted in the public opinion of Americans? Like, how much has shifted of our public opinion based on, like, the pop culture representation of different people? So you start to be able to, like, trace different patterns in your story. So my request to you all is to do that work so that you can better understand not only your own story, but how you actually see the world. And that way, you're able to be more aware of your own biases and your own prejudice that you may hold and have, and you can call it into question. Because, like, that's the work. The work is to really be able to see yourself as human so that you can see each other as human.
0: 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I've been your host, Alana Goldsmith. 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

0: I believe that I wouldn't be here if somebody hadn't had a conversation with me.
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It's the Spice of Life program on September 12th, an absolutely gorgeous day out there. The temperature outside is 66 degrees, and we'll be giving the weather seven-day forecast a little later in the show. I'm your host, Yada, filling in for J.J. Sand, who had other obligations. That man is quite the guy. He can, you know, he's like the head guy at the Stone Lake hall for many events, and what can I say about that guy? He's always volunteering for this or that, and as I understand, he's got another gig going on today, so I'm filling in for him. And we're going to open with, he's a guitar player himself, and I've heard him do some Neil Young in the past, so we'll open the song for JJ. This is Neil Young, Rockin' in the Free World.

And the B-52s, the Love Shack, and before that, the Stray Cats, Rock This Town, and Stray Cat Strut. Here's one of my faves. This is Diana Ross. It's an oldie goldie, man. You're listening to WOJB on a Saturday. Spice of Life.

0: Marvelous Marvin Gaye. One more from Marvelous Marv. What's going on? He was singing about stuff back in the 60s and 70s that are hitting us now.
1: Hey, what's up now?
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1: This is a big party, man.

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Right now, the time is 1:36, and you are listening to WOJB Reserve Wisconsin 88.9 FM, streaming at wojb.org or on the TuneIn app. And we are coming broadcasting to you from Lacuna Ray, the Rez over here. And I'm your host for Spice of Life this afternoon, filling in for JJ Sand. I am Yada. Typically, I do world music, but I'm having fun playing just some, well, I don't know, funky stuff here today. Get things going on a beautiful day. It's 67 degrees up here in the North Country. Hope you're enjoying yourselves. By golly, there's no reason not to with weather like this, this time of year. Oh, so fine. Here's another one from Stevie Wonder. You are the sunshine of my life. And, yeah, it's a good title.

Yeah, that was Tom Petty. And the time is 1:58. And you're listening to WOJB 88.9 FM. This is the Spice of Life program. One more from Tom Petty. Free Fallin'.

And we just heard three tunes by The Boss, Bruce Springsteen, I'm on Fire, Cover Me, and Born in the USA. This is WOJB 88.9 FM, broadcasting live from La Couture, Wisconsin. Hope you're enjoying it on this beautiful afternoon.

Well, I hope you all are feeling all right. This is WOJB. We're listening to some cuts from Joe Cox.

Yeah, that was America. And that was the Tin Man. Before that, A Horse with No Name. And before that, Ventura Highway. 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I'm your host, Yada, just filling in for JJ. He needed a day off, and he's been very helpful to me over time. So, hey, one hand washes the other. Hope you're enjoying this program. I'm playing, a whole lot of popular songs and enjoying it very much. Hope you are, too. I'm usually a host for world music and folk music programs, especially world music, and so this is a new gig for me. At any rate, the time is 3 o'clock and the temperature is 69. We're going to play another song here, and then I'm going to be giving the 7-day forecast. So here's one by the Traveling Wilburys.

And that was the Traveling Wilburys. What a great tune that is. Yeah, okay, so here's our 7-day forecast. Right now the temperature is 70 degrees. Does it get any better than that? Humidity 42%, wind speed 13, gusting up to 22 miles per hour. So, yeah, dew point 46 degrees, and tonight, low of 43 degrees, increasing clouds tomorrow, Sunday, high of 64, a little cooler, becoming sunny, Sunday night, low of 38 degrees, mostly clear, Monday, 67 degrees, mostly sunny, then showers and breezy. Low of for Monday night, 48 degrees with a 90% chance of showers, and it's going to be breezy. So those showers are coming in Monday late afternoon into Monday night. Boy, do we need the rain. Tuesday, high of 69, mostly sunny and breezy. Tuesday night, 42, partly cloudy. Wednesday, high of 67, partly sunny, and Wednesday night, 46, chance of showers. So look at those temps right in there where you want them, in the 60s, 64, 67, 69. Yeah, beautiful weather here in September. You got to love it here in the North Country, in the North Woods, up here in Reserve, Wisconsin, and all around this part of the world that we call home. All right, let's hear one more from the Traveling Wilburys. This is, let me cue it up here. I put the wrong one up. Here we go. Last night.

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I'm your host, Yada. Been playing a variety of music. You just heard something from the Beatles, of course. Hello, Goodbye. Before that, David Bowie, Starman. Then Doobie Brothers, Listen to the Music, Dire Straits, Sultan's Swing, Pretenders, Back on the Chain Gang, George Harrison, What is Life? And then, yeah, that was kind of the run of songs and during that period of time. And beautiful day out there. Hope you're enjoying it on this, you know, beautiful September, mid-September afternoon, where the temperatures are 69 degrees, humidity at 51%. And we'll get back to it here with some more music. This is the Rolling Stones. The time is 3:46 in the afternoon. The Rolling Stones' Jumping Jack Flash.

And that's Billy Preston, Will It Go Round in Circles. And he did another song before that, Nothing from Nothing. And we heard one from Cream, Sunshine of Your Love. And Creedence Clearwater Revival before that, doing Heard It Through the Grapevine. And then the Rolling Stones, Jumpin' Jack Flash. 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Late summer, though, September 12th. Anyhow, the temperature outside is 69. We're going to have temps in the 60s all week long. And a little rain coming up on Tuesday, I think it is, Tuesday. I gave the weather forecast a little while ago. Anyhow, I hope you're enjoying yourself on this gorgeous day. I'm your host, Yada, for the Spice of Life program. Typically, I host world music, and I fill in once in a while for other slots, and that's what I'm doing here today. Filling in for JJ, he's got other things going on. There's nothing like WOJB. It's a great station up here in the northwestern part of the state of Wisconsin in the Northwoods. And, what can I say? If you love music, think about being a volunteer here. Okay. So our number is 715-634-2100, 634-2100, if you have any requests. Otherwise, I'm just going to roll with it here. Let's see. Here's one by Dr. John. When I hear Billy Preston, I think of Dr. John. Right place, wrong time.

by Gary Wright. Before that, we heard Dust in the Wind by Kansas. Eye in the Sky by Alan Parsons. Eric Clapton, a couple of songs, Bell Bottom Blues and Lay Down Sally. The time is 4:32 on a Saturday afternoon. You're listening to WOJB, the Spice of Life program. I'm your host, Yada, filling in for JJ. And I hope you're enjoying yourselves. What a beautiful day outside, 69 degrees. I'll be here until 5 o'clock, and then I'm going to get out there and enjoy it. Yeah, why not, huh? So here's one by Maria Muldaur, Midnight at the Oasis. WOJB.

And that's Old Man by Neil Young. And before that, we heard from Maria Muldaur, Midnight on the Oasis. I just had a call from a gentleman requesting this following popular song by Don McLean, American Pie.

And that was a song by Paul Tweed, who lives, he's got a cottage over in the Chippewa Flowage, and he sent me that song. It's Uncle Joe's Dog. He wrote it and recorded it himself. Pretty cool tune, I'd say. And, of course, we heard American Pie by Don McLean before that. And here we got a Neil Young request here, Heart of Gold.

Yeah, Neil Young, and we've got time for maybe one more tune here. This is by request by Tommy James and the Shondells, Sweet Cherry Wine. Hope you've enjoyed this afternoon show. Spice of Life on WOJB.

0: And that's it for another edition of Spice of Life on WOJB. The time is exactly 5 o'clock.
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0: Thank you. Hello, and welcome once again to Mountain Stage, live performance radio for the Mountain State of West Virginia. I'm Kathy Matea, and we are here at the Culture Center Theater in Charleston, West Virginia. And we're so glad to have you here, and all of you out there listening on the radio. You'll be glad you tuned in, because today we have a true gem of a singer-songwriter who has a new album out soon on Rounder Records. One of our own, Mr. John R. Miller, is back. Coming up in our next hour, a Nashville-based songwriter, podcast host, and a working mom who also has brand new music for us. We are happy to welcome back Michaela Ann. Yes, you can give me some applause for that, yeah. Still to come in this hour, more new music from another of our absolute favorite songwriters who's brought a friend and collaborator along with her this time. They're going to premiere some new music for us, and we are so happy to welcome back Amy Spies tonight. And in just a little bit, a legendary guitarist and songwriter still trucking in his eighth decade, the master of the Telecaster, Bill Kirchen, is back. But we're going to open the show with a duo who have both had robust careers and are collaborating for the first time. Peter Mulvey is a songwriter, road dog, raconteur, and according to his website, an almost poet. He hails from Wisconsin, but he made his name in the Boston music scene. Jenna Nichols is from near Pittsburgh, and after starting out in Boston, she settled in the creative hotbed of Manhattan's Lower East Side. She's always been drawn to vintage music, from films like Singing in the Rain to jazz standards and the American Songbook, and she has a voice perfectly suited for that style. They decided to collaborate, and the result is a sparse and airy acoustic record of jazz standards and classics mixed in with original songs. It's called Floyd Mercantile, their new album. It's on Righteous Babe Records. They recorded it in a decommissioned general store in Floyd, Virginia, along with guitarist Ross Bellenois, who is here with them tonight. They named the record and their musical pairing after the iconic building where the project was born. Please welcome Peter Mulvey and Jenna Nichols, Floyd Mercantile.
1: Some people go to the synagogue, some people go to the woods, some people go to a shrink, and they think everybody should. Some people go crazy in plain sight on the streets of the neighborhood. I go.

Thank you. Jenna took that tune and sort of just perfectly arranged it to sort of ping pong back and forth. And we've been on the road for months and months now, and I haven't gotten it correctly once. So I'm awfully proud of that. This is a tune. The first line of this tune was written in 1940 by Mazie P. Gordon. She was known as the Angel of the Bowery. She ran a cinema that was a bit of a flop house for the drunks, and at night she would go out and just give money away all night. And she said of this practice of hers, "In my time, I've been free with my dimes as old John D. himself." And that butterfly landed on the brim of my hat 80 years later, and I wrote this song. So it's called Your Considerable Charms. 2, 3, 4.

Well, here's a tune that the record is mostly songs that Jenna and I, or both of us, have written. That's mostly what we play. But this is kind of the centerpiece of the record, and it's a tune that we all love in common. It's called Skylark, and it was written by Hoagy Carmichael. And he began it in the 30s and finished it, I think, in 1940. And the lyric is by Johnny Mercer. And it's just, it's an enigmatic tune, and like a lot of sort of deceptively simple tunes, it's been a magnet for great artists. There are amazing versions out there.

0: Thank you so much.
1: Ross. Thank you.
2: 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Yeah.
3: Wow. Jenna Nichols has 3 solo albums to her credit, and she recently moved from Manhattan to upstate New York. Peter has made 19 albums. He has a TEDx talk. He's long been associated with the National Youth Science Camp and hosts a boutique music festival. Look for them on tour through the end of the year. Their musical pairing, along with their friend Ross Bellenoit, and their new album on Righteous Babe Records is called Floyd Mercantile.

Love. That was Peter Mulvey and Jenna Nichols. 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
1: 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If you enjoy the show, take a moment to subscribe, and please leave a review wherever it is that you listen. Next up on the show is a Grammy-nominated singer, songwriter, and instrumentalist who first gained national attention as a founding member of Commander Cody and his Lost Planet Airmen. Yeah. Their hit single from the early 70s, Hot Rod Lincoln, is anchored by his tasty electric guitar licks. Guitar Player magazine dubbed him the Titan of the Telecaster, and the name has stuck. He has 12 solo albums to his credit, and he's played guitar live and on records with a who's who of Americana and roots rock, including, but many, many more than these, Bo Diddley, Hazel Dickens, Emmylou Harris, Dan Hicks, and Elvis Costello, among a very, very long list. He has a brand new album called Cat Out of the Bag, and he plays blue-collar, working man, honky-tonk music with just a little touch of humor. We are so happy to have him back. Please welcome back to the Mountain Stage, Bill Kirchen.
2: Thank you, Kathy. Thank you so much. One of my favorite places to be right here, and it's been a while, so I'm glad to be back.
3: Shall we?
2: Okay.

Why, thank you. Well, I was talking to my buddy Blackie and said, do you have anything new for this album? We just got a new album out, Cat Out of the Bag, so. You won't believe it, but there's some for sale right here, wherever you are. So I called him and said, you got anything, Blackie? He says, yeah, Bill, I got one. It was during the pandemic. We were all cooped up, and cooped is what I tried to say. And he said, yeah, I got one. And I knew he'd been kind of down. He goes, so how does it go? And he says, well, it starts like this. Like a tire fire in the dead of night. I went, okay. I see where we're going with that. So we had the whole first part, and I came in and did the tune and a couple of words. But here we go. It's one by me and Blackie called Mercy Light.

you very much. Jack Saunders on the bass, ladies and gentlemen. From right near me in Texas. Rick Richards on the drums. All right, here's the title song from the record. Somebody please let this cat out of the bag, or more shortly, cat out of the bag.

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1: He was nominated for a Grammy for Best Country Instrumental Performance for his chicken picking playing on a song he likes to call Poultry in Motion. His new album is called Cat Out of the Bag. 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That was Bill Kirchen. 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
1: Our next guest is a Renaissance woman. She is a singer, songwriter, poet, author, theater actor, director, producer, college professor, and workshop leader. She's been making music for 25 years, starting in the coffee houses and folk clubs of Greenwich Village in New York City in the late 90s. She was discovered by Judy Collins, who signed her to her record label and took her out on the road opening shows. She moved to Nashville in the late 2000s, and she signed with 30 Tigers Records. She has a robust fan base in the UK and has won the International Song of the Year at the Americana Association UK Awards for her song Me and the Ghost of Charlemagne. Her last album, The Blue Rock Sessions, shot to number one on the folk music charts, as did the one before that. And she has an exciting new collaboration, which I hear we will get a sneak peek of today on the show. Please welcome back Amy Spies.

Ooh, I'm not that tall, y'all. Hey, I'm so happy to be back here on Mountain Stage. I have so many friends on this show. Like, I feel like I've played with every single one of the acts at some point, which either means I have a lot of really good friends around me or I'm old. This next song is pretty new. It's actually not been, it's not on any recording, any one of my albums out. Renee Good was shot on January 7th, and I'm a poet as well as a songwriter. And I sat with my son, who's now 8, and he was 7, and I sat watching the news. And as a songwriter and as a poet and a mother, I felt, especially I'm in the folk tradition, and I felt really that I needed to write something profound. And I just didn't have it in me. I had nothing to say. And so on January 10th, I went to my notebook, and I pretty much wrote that. And I don't know what to say, like most of us. And I wrote that song, and this is called The Reckoning.

Thank you. Thank you so much. I wrote this song with two dear friends of mine, Judd Caswell and John Vesner, a great songwriter. And John and his wife, Kathy Matea, are two of the reasons I moved to Nashville, because they took me under their wing. John and I wrote this with Judd and Judy Collins, recorded it in 2009, which was a huge moment for me. And on my latest record, The Blue Rock Sessions, it's the first time I actually recorded it myself. So this is The Weight of the World.

0: Thank you so much. Thank you. I'd like to introduce to you one of my new, in the last couple of years, best friends. His name is Kenny Foster. This is our debut of our new duo project. We are called Salt and the Wound.
1: I'm the wound.
0: I'm definitely the salt.
1: Yeah, absolutely.
0: Yeah. We met at a folk conference, and he was playing a set, and I just went up to him, and I said, "You're the best songwriter I've heard this whole weekend. Can we be best friends? And can we write together?" And then we started writing together, and we were kind of writing towards my record. And he was at the zoo with his kid. He's got a little boy named Towns. I have a little boy named Huckleberry. So we were, of course, well matched that way. I called him and I said, "Hey, I got a question I'm going to ask you, and the only answer is yes." And I said, "Do you want to be in a duo?"
1: I said, "I'd think about it."
0: This is our song for you.
1: Let's do it.

Well, that was wonderful. Salt and the Wound is the name of that upcoming project. Amy is a classically trained Shakespearean actress, and before turning to music full-time, she toured with the National Shakespeare Company for a couple years. She has a Master of Fine Arts in Creative Writing, and her thesis, which is a collection of poems, is set to be published later this year by Red Hen Press. She's had articles published in the New York Times and Salon.com and No Depression, and she's had a 20-year run as a songwriting and performance instructor at the Rocky Mountain Song School. So look for her upcoming collaboration with Kenny Foster called Salt in the Wound, and her latest solo album is The Blue Rock Sessions. That was Amy Spies. We'd like to say a special hello to you right now if you're listening over KUAF in Fayetteville, Arkansas, or over WOJB in Hayward, Wisconsin. We are so glad to have you listening. And we hope you can join us next week when we welcome Brandy Clark, the Steep Canyon Rangers, Tristan, and Philip Bowen. This is Kathy Matea, and you're listening to Mountain Stage, live performance radio from the Mountain State of West Virginia. 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

Thank you. Hello again. And welcome to the second hour of Mountain Stage. I'm Kathy Matea, and I'm so glad you joined us. We're here in Charleston, West Virginia, with a great crowd here at the Culture Center Theater, and we are glad to have you out there listening on the radio. We've been hearing some great music, and we have another wonderful hour headed your way. In just a bit, we're going to hear from one of the finest living songwriters with brand new music to play for us. John R. Miller will be out. But we're going to open this second hour with a Nashville-based singer-songwriter who's just released a new album. She has a brand new single called If Your Body Fails You that she wrote after a 2-year writing drought. It was inspired by two parallel events and the new perspective they gave her about her life. She became a mother just as her mother had a debilitating stroke. And the juxtaposition of these two major life events made for a new and deeper perspective on what it means to be alive. Part of what she realized, she said, is if we're lucky to be here long enough, our bodies will fail us. And only in our deep devotion to ourselves and each other will we survive. Her album is called These Are the Days, recorded on her own label, Georgia June Records. Please welcome back to the Mountain Stage, Michaela Ann.

Thank you. Thank you guys so much. That's Kristen Weber on fiddle and vocals with me. And like Kathy said, we're playing songs off my brand new record called These Are the Days. And this next song, that was a song called We're All Good. I wrote with my good friend Mary Bragg, trying to live some grace and forgiveness in this life. And this next song, also like Kathy said, I couldn't write songs for a solid 2 years. When I became a mother about 5 years ago, and I was grappling with a pandemic, new motherhood, my own mother, facing new debilitating after effects of having a stroke, and I didn't know who I was anymore. I didn't know what to write about. All the things that I used to write about that I thought was expected from me felt so far away, and it didn't yet feel safe to write about motherhood. And one day my friend Zach Berkman came over to write a song together, and he said, I have this idea, I have this line that only you can use called, it's I Adore You, Georgia, because my daughter's name is Georgia. And I kind of cringed. I was like, ugh, no, I can't just write songs about my daughter. And I faced some internal bias that I had brought into my life, and don't worry, I've worked that out in therapy. But he kept kind of pushing me, and he was like, well, I have this other line, Blue Moon, New Hue. And I was like, oh, did I tell you that we sing Blue Moon together? She was 2 at the time and just started talking and singing songs. And he was like, no, this is totally just random. And I was kind of hemming and hawing, and he just looked at me and was like, Michaela, write what you know. Let's write this song about your life. And I'm really glad we did. This is called That's What I Tell Georgia.

Thank you. That's called Two Pianos. I wrote that song with my good friend Caroline Spence. So I like to say the pandemic was life-changing for so many of us, but it aligned with so many big life changes in my personal life that I kind of have before 2020 and after. And before 2020, I was really just doing what I wanted in life. I was going on tour. I was probably partying too much and really just living for my own goals, my own striving, my own enjoyment. And in hindsight, I don't think it was all that fulfilling. And after 2020, when I became a caretaker for my mom and had my own newborn little baby without my mom's help, life became about everything but myself. And if you've ever been a caretaker, which I'm sure odds are the majority of people in this room have, whether it's a baby or a parent or a loved one, it is some hard work. And it can be so lonely and tedious and so boring sometimes. But it also, I found, can be incredibly beautiful and purposeful and fulfilling, and it's where I've found so much gold and holiness. So I wrote this song called These Are the Days for anybody who's ever been in the throes of caretaking.

Thank you guys so much. Let's give it up for Kristen Weber on that fiddle and vocals. We're going to play one last song for you. And we just love Mountain Stage and public radio so much. It makes such a difference in our lives. And I want to say special thank you to them and to Kathy and all the incredible musicians who play here. I wrote this next song, this last song, basically about people like you who go support public radio, who support small venues and listen to independent artists that you've maybe never heard of. You're my people, so thank you. My name is Michaela Ann, and this is B-Sides.

She co-hosts a podcast with her husband, producer Aaron Schaefer-Hayes, called The Other 22 Hours, that is gaining recognition fast. And among their guests have been Derek Trucks, Mary Chapin Carpenter, and Asleep at the Wheel. And she just told me today she interviewed Winona Judd the other day. She recorded her new album at her home studio, a backyard sanctuary hand-built by her husband and his father. This is a coming-of-age record recorded in her 30s after having done some living. It's called These Are the Days. Here with Kristen Weber singing and playing with her, that was Michaela Ann. It's time for our pianist, Bob Thompson, to play a song for you. This week, Bob has chosen a song called St. Thomas, written by Sonny Rollins, who just passed a little bit earlier this year. Please welcome Bob Thompson.

That was our very own Bob Thompson. You can find his music at colortones.com. He just played for you a song called St. Thomas, written by the great Sonny Rollins. 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
3: 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Well, we're going to close the show tonight with one of our faves, a singer, songwriter, and picker born in the D.C. area and raised in the panhandle of West Virginia. These days, he's based out of Nashville. He's a thoughtful, boundary-pushing voice in alt-country and Americana, with influences drawing from punk, traditional Appalachian music, and rock and roll. He has a new album called The Great Unknowing on Rounder Records. It's a wide-ranging collection of 16 songs recorded at Leon Russell's legendary church studio in Tulsa, Oklahoma. And we are so happy to have him back. Please welcome John R. Miller.

Hey, good evening, everybody. Thanks a lot. It's an absolute pleasure to be back at my very favorite radio show. Appreciate Mountain Stage having us. Thank you all for being here this evening. This is J. Tom Nato over here on the pedal steel and the electric guitar. This is Chloe Edmondson over here on the fiddle. Back here on the drums is Mr. Hayden Miles. And some of you probably know this guy over here. This is William Matheny on the bass guitar.

Thank you, Fran. So he just put out a new record on Friday, so that's out on vinyl and compact discs and whatnot. We got some of those with us here this evening. But we're playing all new songs tonight. And Chloe's going to kick us off with this next one. It's called Daughter of Night.

Thanks so much, everybody. We got one more song for you here. It's an absolute pleasure to be back in Charleston. It always feels like it's been too long. It's good to see friendly faces. And thank you all so very much for joining us this evening. We're going to leave you with this one called Steering Wheel Drums.

0: Thank you.
1: He's been coming to Mountain Stage as a solo act since 2018, but he first appeared on Mountain Stage many years before that in a string band, old-time string band called the Fox Hunt. He counts John Prine as a huge influence on his songwriting. You could hear that tonight. And Tyler Childers among his most supportive fans. His new album is called The Great Unknowing. That was John R. Miller. Thank you to John R. Miller. Our thanks to Michaela Ann, to Bill Kirchen. Thank you to Amy Spies and to Floyd Mercantile. And a big thank you to our audience here in Charleston, West Virginia. And thanks, as always, to you out there listening on the radio. Because without you, there'd be no Mountain Stage. We never forget that. I hope you'll be back next week as we welcome Brandy Clark, the Steep Canyon Rangers, Tristan and Philip Bowen. Mountain Stage is produced by Larry Gross and Adam Harris. Senior producer is Jeff Shirley. Associate producers are John Ingram and Mallory Richards. We're

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Mountain Stage was founded by Andy Ridenour, Francis Fisher, and Larry Gross. Why don't you go out and hear some live music wherever you are, just as soon as you can? You've been listening to Mountain Stage, live performance radio from the Mountain State of West Virginia.

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